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0: 92.9 Tom FM, the 80s, 90s to now. It's hot, okay? And according to the Department of Energy, the best temperature to keep your thermostat at when it's hot out is 78 degrees. I can't do that. I'd be sweating outside and inside my house. But they say it helps to avoid unnecessary energy costs. I mean, when you're out of the house, you can even set the temperature higher, which is crazy. They also recommend vacuuming the dust out of your vents, weather stripping your house, and turning off your ceiling fans when you're not in the room, because fans are there to cool people and not rooms.
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2: Going on tour soon. Yeah, Olivia Rodrigo has been keeping busy. She recently posted a video on Instagram and TikTok of her doing yoga. So there you go. What's going on? It's Michelle Faye. That was new music by Olivia Rodrigo. And coming up, we're going to continue playing your favorites, Imagine Dragons and more on the way.
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0: You're home for Andy and Bob. It's 92.9 Tom FM. So we've seen it all over social media, organizing hacks to make your home look perfect and beautiful. But experts are actually saying it's a waste of time. All right. Some things that we've been doing, well, you could stop. Okay. They say folding your underwear and your socks can actually just waste your time. They say organizing your Legos by color, color coding your books, decanting food into containers instead of keeping them in the original package. Yeah, apparently we're over-sorting and over-organizing. Would you agree?
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1: Letting us keep you company on this Tuesday night. Thank you so much for hanging out with me. I'm Michelle Fay, and I've got new music for you by the Goo Goo Dolls. Misery is coming up next.

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1: So in my personal opinion, the McDonald's Coca-Cola is elite. So when I hear that it's part of the migraine meal, I'm like, okay, next time I have a headache, I'm going.

0: on TikTok, they're claiming that this specific McDonald's order, which is a large Coca-Cola and large fries, is helping cure their migraines. Now, the reason for it is because they have apparently migraine-relieving properties, and it's essentially the salt and the caffeine content. Are you willing to try it?
1: Hello.
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Summer camp, groceries, tuition. It's $1,000, all right? 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
5: I'm going under in this time. 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
1: Welcome to True Crime Tonight on iHeartRadio. We're talking true crime all the time. It's Tuesday, May 12th, and we have a stacked night of headlines. Singer David appeared in court today, and it was wildly anticipated as he waits for his, you know, trial for the murder of 14-year-old Celeste Rivas Hernandez, allegedly. Plus, finally, the boat owned by the missing Bahamas woman seized by the Coast Guard. Listen, they have it. It's being guarded, but the forensics are really uncertain at the moment. And also earlier today, the Epstein survivors held a conference today in Palm Beach, West Palm Beach specifically. You know, that's very significant. And they're really talking deeply about the release of the Epstein files and how it's been handled. Plus, we have two very special guests. Of course, it's Tuesday, so we have Joseph Scott Morgan, host of the hit podcast and on YouTube, Body Bags. He's with us to discuss all of the forensics. And get this, we've been talking a lot about this Epstein suicide note. So we have an actual forensics handwriting expert. Bart Baggett is here, and he's going to analyze the note for us live.
2: I'm excited for that.
1: What do you think? Your vote is that it is not real. Is that correct? Body Movin' is here. And Courtney Armstrong. And I'm Stephanie Leidecker. And of course, we have Taha, Sam, and Adam in the control room. Way to bury the lead, kids. I apologize.
2: I know. How dare
1: Back
2: you?
1: Back to the handwriting sample. What do you think?
2: I'm no expert, but it just doesn't look like his handwriting. And I even considered, like, this frantic state one might be in just before maybe ending your own life, you know? Just, for me, doesn't feel like his handwriting. But again, we'll have to hear what the expert says. What do you think?
1: Some people are saying that it does. I genuinely don't know. Right. I just think the timing is very unusual and a little sus. But again, that doesn't mean anything. And frankly, I would be comforted to hear that it was correct and that it's something that we can lean into and trust the authorities and the report. I would feel good about that. But I do have a raised eyebrow as I say that.
2: I do. I absolutely do. Plus, he held on to it. The guy, his cellmate, like, held on to it because of his own case. I don't know. It's just, the whole thing is a little hinky to me. Let's say it that way.
1: Well, David, I guess the expert's going to tell us because we don't even know the information. So we'll be finding it out live, real time. And I think some of us, Body, you did not do this. And there's probably a good reason. But we handed in handwriting samples of our own to be, you know, loosely examined. So,
2: did you do yours? I didn't do mine.
1: I have an examination. She is annoying. we'll be Bart to the test here. We're so looking forward to it. I'm like kind of at the edge of my seat. Also, all this David, the musician, again, back in court, lots of coverage today. You know, Body, do you want to fill us in?
2: Yeah. So David was in court today.

0: He's 21 years old. He's professionally known as David. He's facing multiple felony charges in Los Angeles related to the death of, you know, that 14-year-old girl, Celeste Rivas Hernandez. David has pled not guilty to all the charges, including first-degree murder. The prosecution is alleging that David killed Celeste after she threatened to expose this illegal, you know, sexual relation. I'm using this in quotes, relationship that could have harmed his music career. You know, he was getting ready to release that album, Withered, and go on this world tour in like a couple days. And, you know, apparently Celeste was threatening to expose their relationship, and that would have really ruined his and ended his career. He appeared in court today for a very brief status hearing related to scheduling the preliminary hearing. And it was interesting. There was some reporters in the courtroom, and they observed some interesting things. David appeared. He was in an orange jumpsuit, you know, the one that you have to wear in jail. He had a white long sleeve shirt on, and reporters noted that he was unshaven and he didn't get that haircut he was asking for because his hair was like kind of curly and longer than they had, you know, it was before. And people from inside the courtroom said he was unusually relaxed. And at one point he reportedly exchanged a wink with his defense attorney, Blair Beck, while they were, you know, discussing the case. He winked at her. I thought that was kind of weird. Right? Anyway, I can't hear you, Steph. I can see you.
1: Was that a little creepy? Was it like code? Yeah. You know, what is the thing
0: there? I
1: don't know. Hard to decide.
0: It's very weird. David's defense team accused, though, the prosecutors of stalling to buy preparation time, claiming that they still haven't received, you know, this requested DNA evidence. And the lead prosecutor, Beth Silverman, kind of fired back at that and said, listen, there's a sheer large amount of volume of discovery totaling at least 40 terabytes, which makes turnaround really impossible. And before the show, I did some research. I wanted for the listeners to understand how much 40 terabytes is, right?
1: I'm dying to know this math. Yeah.
0: I was like, let's see. Everybody has a phone, a cell phone, most people, right? Mm-hmm. And the average American has a phone with about 256 gigabytes. You know, you're buying your Apple phone and you choose your storage options. Most people choose a 256 gigabyte phone. So if you're looking at your cell phone and it's 256 gigabytes, think of it as being 160 of those phones. That's 40 terabytes.
2: 160 of those phones?
0: 160. Wow. Right. Now, if you're like a content creator or like a gamer and you're doing a lot of like video and whatnot, you would probably choose a 1 terabyte phone or a 512 gigabyte phone. That would be that would be 80 of those or 40 of those, obviously. But if
1: that's
0: the
1: astounding.
0: Average American, yeah.
1: And he's pretty young too. So again, if this relationship seems to have started with Celeste, you know, at such a young age, if in fact that's accurate, or at least what he's being accused of, this is a lot, you know, torrid information to sift through.
0: Well, you know, at the 40 terabytes is probably not all CSAM material. You know, it's probably, surveillance footage, maybe from Ring cameras. Of course, the Tesla Sentry security cameras, if they got anything off of it. I'm not even sure. You know, it's going to comprise a lot of probably different kinds of media. The CSAM material, I don't know how much, you know, is going to be on that. I think they said something like 30 terabytes, though, at the beginning of
1: my recollection as well. Yeah. It's a pretty massive amount.
0: It was a lot.
1: By the way, we have Joseph with us now, too. Hi, Joseph Scott Morgan.
0: Hey, Joseph.
1: We didn't want to ignore you as you sat there listening to this case. I know you've been covering it so closely
0: as well. He came in like a smooth operator, just kind of.
1: Yeah, like smooth really just operator. Like, yeah.
0: I love
1: Southern
0: that.
1: Smooth. Sailed right in there. Nice.
3: Right
1: Joseph,
3: yeah.
1: Welcome to the conversation.
3: Hey, thanks for having me. And so good to be with you guys. Yeah.
0: Yeah, so good to see you. I was just explaining how much 40 terabytes of data is. And I said, it's about 160, you know, 256 gigabyte cell phones. So think of it as that. And, you know, Beth Silverman, she's the lead prosecutor for this case in Los Angeles.
3: Yeah.
0: And she noted that only 10 terabytes so far have been turned over, you know, and she said this process could take months to do. So David, in court today, he personally agreed to waive his right to the May 26th hearing update. And the next status conference, get this, it's not going to be until June 17th. Mm. The anticipated prelim is scheduled for June 29th. I think it's probably going to be closer to July or August, but right now it's scheduled for June 29th.
1: This was incredibly unsurprising to me personally. Yeah. I know we had some colleagues that were outside of the control room, and apparently it was pretty heated in terms of the journalists and people that were covering this case were really frustrated by the push. Mm. But how could you blame them? I mean, this is a lot of material to get through. Joseph, you see this all of the time and can probably really speak to this digital footprint and the importance of it.
3: Yeah, can I take away my big takeaway with this is that I don't recall any case that we have covered where, and I know that they exist, you know, this is my one little slice of the pie, my view of the world, but given this, it's amazing to me, and it's not just him, it's all of these people in the circle, they document every damn second of their life on videography. The thought of it, you know, Body, you were talking about the volume, because I can't, you know, I'm not
0: all
3: a computer
0: the Twitch
3: guy,
0: streams,
3: so, but I understand what you're talking about relative to this. And when you think about how much it just cost, boy, my mind's in a different place. How much it requires to produce, you know, just a video of, you know, just having a chat, you know, that sort of thing. And you compile that day after day after day. And you have to understand that contained within that dump of stuff, you've got these bits. You've got these bits of day-to-day life that are captured. It can be video. It can be audio. And anything could lead back to telling the full story about what happened to Celeste. So it's not just like downloading all this stuff. It's going through it, man. Mm-hmm. I mean, it makes my knees weak when I begin to think about how much time someone is going to have to spend. And certainly, you know, this defense attorney and their team and, you know, everybody that's going to, they're going to have their own digital people that are involved in this, and it's going to go bit by bit. So, yeah, I agree. You say in July, August. Yeah, I think I'm out on that limb with you, Body.
0: Yeah, because he was also a streamer. If you remember, he was kind of a gamer, and he did a lot of Twitch streaming. And, you know, when people were like sleuthing this before he was arrested, there were a lot of Twitch streams that in clips of Celeste in his Twitch streams. And in one of those Twitch streams, Celeste is sitting there and it looks like they're in kind of like a kitchen. And Celeste has like a hoodie on. She looks super
1: That's
0: cute.
1: Right.
0: She has like a hoodie on and some glasses, really like big, thick glasses. And towards the end of the stream, they're kind of talking and she says, "You want me to tell everybody how you are, kids?" And rape kids is what she said. And David kind of smiled and said, "Okay, in the stream. You know, it seemed like they were kind of joking around. And if you didn't know Celeste was 14 at the time, you probably would have been like, haha. But she was 14 at the time. And it was like almost a passive aggressive, like dig at him a little bit. But those kinds of things are going to be in this 40 terabyte volume. Yeah. And because David was a streamer, the whole collection of that is probably going to be submitted, I would imagine. And just like Joseph said, somebody's going to have to sit there and watch every minute of it. And
3: every bit of it.
0: The time,
3: you know, isn't it the world that we exist in now? Just
0: it's
3: think
0: so
3: about
0: different.
3: This for a second. When you know, people in my world walk into a crime scene, right? And I've been in some that are so very complex, and you sit there and you photograph and you measure and you examine and you collect and secure and all the stuff that we preach all the time. That is a very finite amount of data that we're collecting from a physical sense. When you compare it to the digital world, that's why I've always stated, and this goes beyond simply this case, is that the new crime scene we carry in our pocket. Everywhere we go, that's the new That is the new crime scene.
0: And my whole thing at Crime Time, Joseph, has been the internet is a new crime scene. And I've been saying it for 10 years. Yeah. The internet is a new crime scene. And right now we're carrying the internet right in our pocket.
3: You bet. Everywhere.
1: Yeah, we have to do a digital cleanup. Like, how do you even prevent that? But at the same time, it's really helpful because, goodness, if something happened to somebody you loved, you would be so grateful to have their digital footprint to be able to relook at their final steps and perhaps give some context to the last hours of their lives. So it's important stuff, but it is hard to go through. You want to make sure it's very careful.
0: We don't even know what was on Celeste's phone either. Right.
1: No. Good point.
0: So that this burner, that she had, or maybe she got her cell phone back from her parents. I don't know. But, David apparently, allegedly paid this kid $1,000 to give Celeste a cell phone when she was at school because her parents took her phone away. That's how predatory he was. He drove 2 hours to her junior high school and paid her classmates $1,000 to give her a burner phone. Well, we don't know what was on that phone.
3: Can I throw one more group in here, too? These people. And again, my spotty senses are tingling with this. All of these people that are in this circle, I wonder how many of them were compelled to surrender their phones. Because there have been a lot of videos that did not originate from his phone or her phone that are floating around out there. I've seen some of them. And that is evidence. And I really wonder if any of these people have been compelled to surrender their phone. Have we heard about that? No, not to this point. But that's a big bit to this as well.
0: No, you're absolutely right. I didn't even consider
1: that. You're going to stick with us, too. You're going to stick with us. Because I kind of want to finish a couple of points in the David case as well. Because it is so incredibly grisly. And, Joseph, we haven't really had, or at least I haven't, since I've been back, had the benefit of just talking anything top line that we should be looking out for as this trial gets underway. Oh, and Courtney Armstrong, look at you. She's here, everybody. All right, Court, welcome to the convo.
0: Well, stick around. When we come back, we're going to continue the conversation and finish up our thoughts on the David case. And missing woman Lynette Hooker's sailboat is now under federal guard. Keep it right here, True Crime Tonight.
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1: Welcome back to True Crime Tonight on iHeartRadio. We're talking true crime all the time. I'm Stephanie Leidecker here with Courtney Armstrong and Body Movin'. And look, it's Tuesday, so we have Joseph Scott Morgan, our very favorite forensics expert, here with us tonight. Host of the hit podcast Body Bags. Also, you can catch his YouTube channel as well. Joseph is knee deep in it, our latest TV star here and about. So yeah, this new development, and we can talk about this maybe later in the week, but just to put a top on the David case, there was some audio that came out this morning that Joseph, you were speaking about on the Nancy Grace show. Just basically about Neo, which is, you know, technically somebody who has been spoken to by the grand jury. This is Neo's, allegedly, the singer, David the pop star's best friend. Mm-hmm. And the audio, what was the meat and potatoes of that?
3: Okay, I'll be very, very broad strokes here. I'll put it to you this way. You need to dig into this because it's disgusting. So this is from an old Twitch stream, apparently. I'll set the scene. You've got these two young ladies that are applying makeup and everything in the mirror. You don't see the other people, but you can hear them on it. And they're taping one another. They're going about putting glitter on and all store stuff that I know nothing about. But you can hear a conversation going on in the background. And this conversation involves Celeste. And it's very... there's one comment in particular in the midst of this that is shocking. It is as shocking as anything that I have heard to date in this investigation. And I would urge everybody to listen to this, but also take it with a grain of salt, because as we know, we live in an AI world. So you have to give that benefit of the doubt. But just hearing that today, it kind of set me back a bit, I got to tell you. And again, as I was saying earlier, it is about the accused, but it is about it's about everybody that's on the periphery. And forgive me, I can't remember her name. I think her first name is Kitty. The young woman. You remember the young woman up in New York back in the 50s that was screaming for her life outside of the apartment complex, and no one came to help her?
1: Yeah, the bystander.
0: Yeah, the bystander from that.
3: It absolutely, this breaks my heart, because that's kind of what I drew from it. It was one of those moments. So mine turned out to be nothing, but I got to tell you, it is something. Yeah.
0: I found the stream, and I'll watch it tonight, and maybe we'll have something to talk about tomorrow. But I have the clip.
1: Yeah, we'll dig into that. Thank you, Joseph. And then also the Bahamas body, there's so much happening with that, with this boat being brought into custody by federal agents.
0: The boat was seized. The investigation into, you know, the American woman, Lynette Hooker, her disappearance in the Bahamas, it's now transitioned from a search and rescue to the U.S. federal, a U.S. federal criminal probe. Following the Coast Guard seizure of that sailboat owned by her and her husband, Brian Hooker. Brian Hooker maintains that his wife, Lynette Hooker, disappeared during an accident in which she fell off the boat with the key, leaving him kind of paddling for 8 hours to seek help. However, Brian Hooker's history of domestic, you know, volatility has drawn intense scrutiny, including from his own stepdaughter, which is, you know, of course, his wife's daughter. The Coast Guard Investigative Service is now conducting a forensic analysis on the vessel while searching, while still seeking a witness from the sailboat that was nearby moored. Do you know anything about the forensic service for the Coast Guard, Joseph?
3: Yeah. You know, early on, I was really hoping that our friends in the FBI were going to, because we have agents in all of these various countries, right? I was really hoping they were going to go down there and make sure this thing stayed secured. That was at the top of my list, all right? Mm-hmm. I hope that it was, because this is this is in a foreign country. We don't know what the level of security is relative to this vessel. So back to the investigative service of the Coast Guard. So folks understand, Coast Guard is only part of the military, truly part of the military in time of war, okay? But they fall under Homeland Security. They have wide and broad-ranging investigative powers, okay? So they have, and correct me if I'm wrong, I can't remember if it's St. Petersburg, I can't remember, they were towing this vessel back there, and it will be moored there. Now, what can they do with it? Well, it's going to be very important that they get it to a safe, secure area. A marina is not a safe, secure area. Even a safe harbor at a Coast Guard station is not safe in the sense of protecting the elements contained therein. They need to dry dock this thing. They need to get it onto the back of a transfer truck, take it to a hangar, and lock this damn thing down. What could they find? Well, any number of things. This is not a tiny, tiny sailboat. This is not something like you're going to go on the pond and see somebody bounce around in. This is going to have, like, I don't know if it'll actually have like a regular salon, as they call it. You know, it'll have a big central area down there. There'll be a galley, a small galley, and then there'll be berthing quarters. There'll be a head, all that sort of stuff. But it's not tiny. And so there's any number of areas where you can look within the vessel. And so they're going to be looking for any kind of trace evidence, anything in there that's busted or broken, railings, chairs,
0: like signs of a struggle,
3: Signs of a struggle. And then, then is there anything that we cannot see with the unaided eye? The first thing I'm thinking about is any kind of imagery involving unseen blood. Was there an attempt to clean up? Is there a remnant of blood? So there you go.
1: But and isn't there also an issue with the chain of custody at this point?
3: Yes. Yeah.
1: I mean, it seems like an unsurmountable issue in a court of law, no?
3: Yeah. And I think that that's a bridge that they will have to, they're going to have to cross if they find anything of value here. Because if not, it's a moot point. And, you know, court, to your point, that's one of the reasons security is critical here. You know, I don't, no one knows, you know, who had access to that area during that. And I can't even tell you off the top of my head, we've been covering so many cases. I don't even know how many weeks in we are now, but it's several. So you have any number of, you have any volume of time now that could have passed where things are going to be degraded. God, the rainstorms. You know, just on the outer deck, you know, that wash things away. People come, curious onlookers. How many cases have we covered where citizens are just walking around? I don't know. The initials are Nancy Guthrie, where they actually walk onto the property. You know, just think about that. And now it's we're in a foreign country. Now we're bringing it across, you know, open sea, and now try to get it processed. But the most important thing, though, is to first, you got to start off by securing this thing and seeing if there's anything of value there.
0: Just to answer your question, Lynette Hooker went missing on April 4th, and the boat was seized on May 9th, so just over a month. A month.
3: A lot of stuff.
0: So there's going to be a lot to go through. Maybe even the sailboat, I don't know if it has, like, telemetry or onboard electronics that might contradict the timeline. I'm not really sure. But, you know, maybe they'll be able to get something from that. They do warn.
3: I can tell
0: like
3: you,
0: said,
3: our friends in the Coasties, those guys, they know what they're doing. They know how every vessel operates. And they are at the top of their game. And they will understand all of the guts of that and how this vessel operates. And they'll be able to capture anything electronic off this thing, I'm sure.
0: I have no doubt. Well, for now, the vessel is docked under heavy guard at the Fort Pierce Coast Guard Station Florida. So we will keep everybody updated on what they find. This is True Crime Tonight. We are on iHeartRadio. We talk true crime all the time. I'm Bodhi, and I'm here with Stephanie and Courtney, and we're joined by Joseph Scott Morgan. We were just talking about the disappearance of Lynette Hooker and the confiscation of the sailboat and this dramatic tow back to Florida. But we're going to switch things and talk about this another boat problem, this virus,
1: literally.
0: This antivirus. Oh, my gosh.
1: Yeah, Joseph.
0: Let's go right to
1: go to a talk back.
0: All right.
9: TCT peeps, it's Julia from South Carolina, and I'm calling in regards to the Hantavirus. So everybody's telling us that it's really hard to contract. However, one of the people who left the ship early, they boarded an airplane in Spain and interacted.

0: distracted with a flight attendant. They did not continue on that plane. They were removed from the plane before it took off. That person died, and that flight attendant contracted the hantavirus. They were not sharing a bed, and they were not sharing food. Oh. Make it make sense.
1: Julia, you're scaring me, girl.
2: I
3: was even talking to Joseph earlier today, and I was like, Joseph, please tell me I don't have to be worrying about the hantavirus. Please. You know, because again, it is triggering everything that we're almost nervous about. And sometimes we hear a piece of information and then like just hours later, the exact opposite seems to be reported. And that gets so confusing.
4: Mm-hmm. Very confusing. And if anyone needs to be caught up, so health authorities are managing this rare outbreak of the Andes virus, the hantavirus strain that is now capable of going person to person transmission. Mm. And this, you know, it originated when people were on board a luxury cruise liner doing some bird watching. In this moment, the World Health Organization has confirmed the risk to the general public does remain very low, but the long 6 or so week incubation period it's prompted a massive international tracing effort that's going across continents. So, Joseph, what makes this hantavirus strain different from the others that we usually hear about, other strains of disease?
2: Well, you know, it's only been, has it been a year since Gene Hackman?
1: Not quite yet.
2: We covered that extensively. And as you know, his wife, you know, had contracted. And it's been prevalent for some time down in southwestern United States. The way it normally transmits and people, you know, and trust me, if you're locked up in a tight space with somebody that's toting this around with them in the respiratory system, it's not something that you want to be adjacent to. Okay, I'll go ahead and put it to you that way. I don't know how viral it actually is. I'm sure that the CDC is all over this thing and all the epidemiologists from these various countries, because the important thing, though, I think from my perspective, is that they actually have a patient zero. It would seem they do, or they're as military says, you're over the drop zone. Okay, so they've targeted a specific area, and to be able to, from an epidemiological standpoint, kind of trace movements of everybody. And look, you got a manifest on that ship too, right? So you know who's aboard. Mm. You know who was exposed. Mm. And I don't know the level of the contagion itself. You know how is this facilitation from person to person? Now, this our caller, and fantastic question, by the way, is talking about, you know, there's no co-sleeping going on or anything like that. This can be transmitted literally through almost like a histamine, like a sneeze, a cough, this sort of thing. And if you get it in people's faces, and one of the things that we had to deal with a lot, anytime I was far more afraid when I worked in the morgue with contagious elements such as TB, more so than I ever was with AIDS. And I came up during the heyday of AIDS, you know, when we were terrified of that. We were always getting checked for TB. Atlanta was like TB capital of the world for a while.
1: Oh, really?
2: And we had major outbreak there. And a lot of cities have. That's not unique to Atlanta. But you just have to be careful. And I think right now the most important thing is try to assuage everybody's fear, because we're all living in this, you know, the post-COVID years. We've all got trauma from that, all right? I think everybody can come to an agreement on that.
3: We all can agree on one thing for sure.
2: You're hypersensitive to it. But it is an odd case, and I find it very interesting that it's made it into the news media like this. I think that there are probably other outbreaks, you know, that occur throughout the year, but you know, this one in particular really got the attention of folks.
3: And sometimes I think post-COVID, we had a sense of maybe there being misinformation, so it's hard to navigate.
2: Yep.
3: So thank you for at least guiding us through it.
2: Yeah.
1: Scary.
2: Yeah, no worries.
1: Airplane's probably the worst place to be, right? Because of recirculated air. I would imagine.
2: Oh, my God. Yeah.
3: Well, circulated air, don't they say, is pretty good because it does circulate pretty well on an airplane. I'm pretty sure at a certain altitude.
2: I'm just thinking about the person I'm sitting next to. And I'm thinking about them sitting next to me.
5: You're so close to one another.
2: I'm not being disrespectful by that, but what I'm saying is just the proximity. You're in a metal tube with somebody. And you're blowing through the air there, you know, and whatnot. And the thing about it is you might get sick. Symptomology might not appear for a period of time. You're thinking, where in the world? Why do I feel this bad? Mm-hmm. And listen, Mrs. Hackman, she felt bad. She had gone to the doctor for a long, long time.
3: 9-week incubation.
5: Well, yeah. Joseph, thank you so much for joining us and helping us understand this really scary topic. Anyone who wants more of Joseph, and please, who doesn't, you can find him on Instagram, YouTube, or wherever you get your podcasts. Look for Body Bags with Joseph Scott Morgan. And stay tuned. Epstein survivors are speaking out in a fiery new hearing accusing powerful people of protecting Jeffrey for years. Keep it right here. True Crime Tonight.
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3: Welcome back to True Crime Tonight on iHeartRadio. We're talking true crime all the time. I'm Stephanie Leidecker, here with Courtney Armstrong and Body Movin'. And of course, Sam and Adam in the control room, 888-31-CRIME, if you want to join us live. And producer Taha is keeping us on a very tight leash tonight. So we are excited because there's so much to get to. Yeah. We're also going to have a handwriting expert who's going to examine live for us the alleged Jeffrey Epstein suicide note that was just found. And the timing couldn't be more significant because it was such a big day today in West Palm Beach. Survivors of Jeffrey Epstein really came forward and put it all on the line. And I got to tell you, you have to go watch any of the footage if you haven't had a chance. It's compelling beyond measure. Courtney, do you want to fill us in?
4: There was, like you said, there was so much that happened, and the House Oversight Committee Democrats got together, and it was an unofficial, what they called a shadow field hearing, and it was all to investigate the failures of the Jeffrey Epstein case. So the leader of the group is a ranking member, Robert Garcia, and this hearing focused on that 2008-2009 sweetheart deal brokered by Alex Costa in Palm Beach County, where Jeffrey Epstein was allowed to just sleep at present and in prison and go out and live the rest of his life. And
3: by the way, because he had political favor from everybody under the sun, so it appears that all of his fancy elite friends potentially pulled a few strings for him so that a pedophile or a sex offender, by his own admission, didn't even have to be in jail during the day.
5: Unbelievable.
4: Exactly.
5: You said sleep there, right? Unreal. Mm-hmm.
4: Yes. Well, and there was a really powerful witness. She went just by Rosa, and she testified that she was, it's hard to hear, she was raped by Jeffrey Epstein over the course of a 3-year period. And this is while he was supposed to be under house arrest.
3: Thank you.
4: Back during that time. And this woman, she criticized the DOJ rightfully for releasing files that named her not once or twice, but 500 times. In the meanwhile, redacting all the names of the perpetrators.
5: Stop.
3: It's like, so obviously her name, the redactions work. Yeah, no, she didn't want her name out there. Yeah, she was trying to prevent that from happening. And this was one of the names that was released not just once, but hundreds and hundreds of times. You know, this incredibly traumatic event that happened to her while Jeffrey Epstein was supposed to be locked up because he pled guilty, by the way. And instead, Alex Acosta, as Courtney just laid out so perfectly, like, let that slide somehow. Mm-hmm. So her trauma is on their hands. And enough of this. Like, when have you ever heard of a person coming and going from jail other than Ghislaine Maxwell at the spa?
5: Right.
4: No, right. It's insane. And I know. And then here are a few others, and just for time, we'll truncate. But a woman named Courtney Wilde, she discussed just the calculated nature of Epstein and how he would prey on children from troubled backgrounds. And Courtney Wilde called for specific legislative repairs to the Crime Victims' Rights Act. And speaking of rights being violated, another woman, Jenna Lisa Jones, she talked about the absolutely permanent weight of the abuse, and she noted that survivors are being Googled by employers. Everyone Googles everybody, and then their trauma ends up being a permanent barrier to employment.
5: Oh, so they're applying for jobs, and, you know, of course, they're doing, like, their little social media checks on these people, and they're seeing that they're a victim. And they're not getting higher. Oh, my goodness.
3: Yeah, because, again, it's like death by association to some degree. And keep in mind, it's not as though the redactions are hard to figure out, given that so many of the information in the Epstein files is redacted, including so many of the perpetrators' names. How is it possible that we have had so many people take the stand and go before the House Oversight Committee, and yet still nothing has actually happened? It's almost as though we're just supposed to be so fatigued by this, and we're all emotionally paralyzed a little bit. It's kind of shocking, and this kind of reset the table for me yet again. Even just listening to it, I really encourage everybody to pay the respect to the victims who are getting such little respect. They've come out for years. Their stories have been backed up, not only by each other, but in these files as well, corroborated in many nefarious ways. Enough.
5: Stephanie,
3: enough.
5: You know the files better than anybody I talk to. If you could arrest somebody right now, the one person with evidence that could be brought to trial, who would it be?
3: That is a scary question and a tough question. It's all the usual suspects. I think that Les Wexner should be brought to justice first and foremost. Alex Acosta should be also brought in for creating the sweetheart deal. The people who are making the deals are also part of the problem. It's compliance. They're also compliant to letting this happen. Is it legal? I think the answer is no on its nose. But again, money talks, money walks. And
5: like, are there criminal charges that can be filed?
3: Correct. Exactly.
5: I don't know.
3: I would say also, let's talk about, you know, we've talked about it here, Howard Lutnick. I just think there's people that have been accused of things by some of these perpetrators that really haven't even had to face the music in any way, shape, or form. Or is everybody just lying? Is that possible?
5: Oh, you mean the victims? No, I don't think
3: so.
5: I'll say the same thing.
4: But to your question, Body, about criminality. So Spencer Coovin, he was an attorney who spoke, and he described this 2008 really non-prosecution agreement, called it the worst ever, which I thought was excellent.
5: I would agree.
4: He called it the worst ever executed by a U.S. attorney, referring to Acosta. And this attorney's allegation is that federal and state officials colluded to intentionally bypass the Crime Victims' Rights Act.
5: That should be looked into, like, immediately.
3: Exactly. That should be looked into, though. To what end? How much more looking do we have to do into any of it? It's like, honestly, it's an attack on any woman or man, period. I think it's a way of numbing us to just the idea that, hey, everybody, speak up. We want to hear about all of these terrible things that have happened. This is an example of real horrible treatment against children. And, you know, we're kind of laughing about it. It's being kind of trivialized, even in, and again, I love a sense of humor and I love a roast, but I'm even seeing Kevin Hart and the roast, you know, it's being tossed around now in pop culture with a giggle and a laugh. And I think that's something that's really dangerous. Victims have to be heard, but not just heard as in the air. There needs to be some level of accountability that applies to any part of our lives. And the fact that it's being so swept under the rug is, I can't wrap my head around it. And I don't even know the answer. So who's, you know, it's a systemic issue. And I think the banks should be held accountable. I'd like to rephrase, actually, before we even go person to person, I think the banks that have looked the other way, why people can't afford housing while people's having their husbands and wives being sent overseas to serve our country, but they can't buy a house. They can't, you know, the price of meat is so up. I mean, it's tough out there. Let's ask the banks why these millions and millions and millions of dollars in hush monies, et cetera, has been spent. Is there a better way to use that money?
4: Well, that's also something that was called for, that came up today, is exactly that. Some of the legislative goals include not only fixing the Crime Victims' Rights Act to include sanctions for prosecutors who fail to consult victims. That would be huge, so that they have to be accountable to their jobs that they, you know, took the oath of office. Also, eliminating prostitution charges from the books, because what that does is they want to do that to prevent traffickers from using it as a threat of arrest against the victims.
5: Potential traffickers or traffickers themselves are using it as like blackmail against.
4: Correct.
5: Is that what
4: saying
5: happening?
4: That?
5: So they want to say remove it so that they can't use that as leverage or compromise, basically, against the victim.
4: Correct.
5: That's very interesting. Yeah. That is very interesting.
3: And by the way, guys, you know, it's bad enough that we're not able to look backwards and corroborate some of these stories. You know, Virginia Giuffre's family was there. Her brother, who, you know, has really brought into question even her suicide. Yeah. You'll remember she was the main victim who really stepped forward to, you know, raise her hand endlessly. All of these women have been really tossed to the side. They've been basically callously ignored, despite the fact that their stories have been corroborated. So what is that saying as an in general to anybody who's going to step forward tomorrow? Why would they? And you have to assume that this machine that is that sophisticated, that this many people could get away with it for as long as they could, for as many generations and as many administrations as they have. This is not about one, it's about all. In order for that to have happened, why do we think for a second that it's not still going on real time?
4: Absolutely. I mean, I don't think there's a question that
3: the machine is not broken at all. There is no machine
5: being exactly as intended.
3: It's working as is. We're even aware of it, and it's working as is. And it's infuriating.
4: Another thing this hearing did do was call for a full release of all suspicious activity reports from banks. So that's one thing. And apparently, this is from Ranking Member Garcia. So they revealed that the House Oversight Democrats are indeed releasing a new report that does detail these bank records and show how that 2008 deal allowed Epstein to get richer himself and expand his trafficking network while he was supposed to be serving time.
3: Let me ask you guys, because again, I don't want to slant this. Do you guys think there is a cover up here?
5: Absolutely.
4: Of course.
5: 100%. Yeah, I don't think there's a question. I just don't know who can be prosecuted for it. That's my whole thing. Who gets prosecuted for this? Who gets put in handcuffs? Who?
3: Right.
5: I don't know who that is. Who can they successfully prosecute for this?
3: It's unbelievable to me. Again, and just the ring of it all, if we're talking about modeling agencies and, you know, pageants and, you know, school books, you know, Ghislaine Maxwell, there's reports that anybody who's ever complained about the fact that she's getting treated like a princess behind bars, you know, having time with puppies and having access to a Xerox machine and, you know, some special treatment, she's being treated well. Anybody that's complained about that, or maybe not anybody, but there has been a report that several of them have really faced consequences in jail for trying to speak up. One of them was even transferred to a different location because they spoke up behind closed doors. It's like you can't fight the machine if the machine is being written by the same people who are breaking down the machine. It's like we're in this loop. And, you know, I think we're kind of all waking up, but even that's very disorienting.
4: Right. And another issue that was explored had to do with immigration and how that comes into play. So
5: of course, because they're vulnerable.
4: So Representative Frost was speaking with one of the survivors, Rosa, and it was regarding her move to the U.S. for modeling. Again, this is the woman who testified that while Epstein should have been locked up, he was raping her. And the argument is that Epstein successfully exploited what they called a broken immigration system in order to facilitate and broaden his sex trafficking ring.
5: 100%. I mean, we've seen this countless times that he would take their passports and, you know, use these visas to get them over. And then once they were here, they were trapped and under his control because he would take their passports and whatnot. And of course they're tied to the modeling operation, which is involved as well on top of it.
3: Exactly. Everyone's getting kickbacks. And again, to what end? Why is this some sort of a worldwide operation that seems to be really preying on young girls? I mean, to the extent that it's, you know, it's like seeing things now in color when you've always seen it in black and white. I can't unsee it. And I can't always connect the final dot, but I think we're so kind of being thrown so much detail right now and information that we're almost like forgetting the lead. We're like forgetting the plot here. So many women are like raising their hands saying, please, please, please. How many women are out there right now who are in the exact same circumstance and we're even aware of it and no one's looking back? Like it has to get better. And like the main players were just like marching them in and like, ooh, that was, you know, interesting. But legitimately nothing happens. Yet, you know, in the passport thing, Ghislaine Maxwell, her own passport, correct me if I'm wrong, we'll just do a fact check on this. Her own passport is at sea. It's not even really to a place. So Epstein Island had the benefit of being sort of this like sea location. There's an exact word for it and we'll search for it during the break. So like there's something with the whole passport thing, generally speaking, which how ironic given where we are right now. With ICE and this and that. So it's like the immigration conversation is so prevalent now, yet it was being so misused if being traced in the Epstein files. So it's the same group of people this whole time making the same decisions.
4: Yeah, we should look in. This is a very cursory search, so don't quote me. But what I'm seeing is Ghislaine holds triple citizenship in the United States, the United Kingdom, and France.
5: She's very fancy. She's very fancy. Jeez. Well, coming up at the top of the hour, a newly unsealed Epstein note, the suicide note. It's raising a lot of disturbing questions. And handwriting expert Art Baggett joins us to break it all down. Keep it right here, True Crime Tonight.
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0: Findings of our upcoming handwriting forensics expert, Bart Baggett is here. He's been doing press everywhere discussing this very topic.
1: There's a lot of him in there and a lot of things that obviously people don't like about him. But remember, he was a successful guy. So when you see things like self-esteem is good, or he's got enthusiasm, or he's got pride and self-respect, these are things that I would expect for someone that's a multimillionaire.
0: Not to mention he was so charismatic and convincing. Everybody in his path, which was the wake by which is like, you know, thousands of people at this point, the victims. Yeah, you know, he's that guy that can kind of, you know, sucker you in, allegedly.
2: Wow.
0: And Bart, do you, I'm stunned. What an interesting tell, though. See, listen, we're collecting all the clues right now. This is a very important piece of the puzzle. So, again, if those are separate events, is it possible that both things can be true? This is not his suicide note per se, but it is also an authentic note that was written by him. And, you know, if they're unrelated, then what is the point of this note?
1: Well, I do think that some context could be understood, because nobody really framed it for me very quickly in the last 3 days. There's this cellmate that he was in with a while, and it ended up in a book. That cellmate got moved away. He went to the private ward. And so then he got caught up in a 4-felony murder trial for like 5 years. So his attorney is like, hey, this is gold. I'm not going to share this with the public. Maybe this could help me with my client down the line. So I think it's totally reasonable that he found it. It's in a note. I mean, for very limited space in a jail. And then I didn't, of course, date, but you could look at the ink and the stamps and you could find out when it was written if you had the equipment for it. Obviously, I didn't do that. So, no, I think the story holds true. The question is, does this note itself mean I'm going to off myself? I just didn't buy that the content or the personality was ready. I mean, clearly you're going to be sad and you're going to have some thoughts of it. I even had the wild idea, like, maybe he thought he was going to pretend to do it and then someone's going to escape him. Like, why would he write that about the choice of ending it all? But no, I've never referred to it as the S note. I just referred to it as the prison notes.
2: Wow. Right. And then not only write it, but then put it in a book where it wouldn't be found initially, right? Like, if you're going to write a suicide note, I would think you would leave it out in the open for somebody to find it.
0: That's a good point.
2: Not put it in a book. I don't know. I don't know. I just thought it was weird.
1: Yeah, generally when you have actual crime scenes, they're going to do something, leave a message, and then do that thing. This doesn't fit that. I've had a lot. It's interesting. I have a lot of clients, obviously a lot of civil clients and criminal, but you know, people are like, hey, I know my kid did not off himself. He was murdered. And I would say more than once, like 3 out of 4 times, like, no, your kid was depressed. Your kid did write that note. You didn't, you know, that doesn't mean he didn't get murdered. But he did write the note because their handwriting looks so different. Like, that's not my daughter's handwriting. That's not my happy girl's handwriting. Well, no, she was on drugs.
0: This is your depressed girl's handwriting.
1: Yeah. So it's kind of me. I have to be the bearer of bad news of like, yeah, the story you want to believe is this. And that's what's going on here. People want to believe this one story because he's a bad guy. Like, we can agree he's a bad guy. But they also want to believe there's government conspiracy, which this note neither confirms nor denies whether or not that happened.
0: That's even more confusing now. So it's almost like it's 2 steps forward, 2 steps back, and we're kind of in the exact same spot. Bart, oh, my brain's going to collapse.
3: Oh, my gosh. If you do not allow that to happen, and if you're just joining us, this is True Crime Tonight. And we're so excited to be joined by Bart Baggett. And he is just one of the country's absolute best-known forensic handwriting experts and court-qualified expert witness and very fancy and knows everything there is to know about handwriting analysis. I have a question. How hard is it to convincingly fake someone else's handwriting? Or actually, you already said that's hard. Like, why is that hard? If I were to take my time,
1: I'll give you some data so we don't have
0: question.
1: To guess. So yeah. we have a school called the International School of Forensics. We train people all over the world. Some of them working in government laboratories, and it's a cut 2-year school. So one of the final semesters, their job is to write a last will and testament. You need to convince me, the teacher, that that's really a will and testament. And so we have samples of people's writings. And every student throughout the last 20 years has chosen to type it and only do the signature. And I said, guys, I told you to write a will. They said, we tried. We all tried. It was too hard to copy the entire thing. absolutely too hard in that person's writing. But they did a very

0: very good job on this signature alone if it was a short name. So I'm saying we've had hundreds of students try, and I can just tell you holographic wills are our easiest. Easy $8,000. Thank you very much. Like, that is an easy assignment because you have so many points of data and there's so much neurological evidence from the pen striations to the ink to the hesitations. If you give me a microscope and, you know, 20 minutes, I'll know if that person wrote it. But other cases, it could take, you know, 20 hours. That's the problem.
1: This is the craziest, exciting story.
2: It's incredible. This might take a few minutes, so I'm going to ask it now because I'm dying for this answer. Bart, before the show, you analyzed Stephanie and Courtney's handwriting. Stood out to you, and what did you think their handwriting revealed about their personalities?
1: Bart. We are wide open. Yes, no, we should tell that Bart that said like one person was crazy. One of the two of us is insane, I think, in the break. So let's all just, you know, recognize that. I hear you.
3: I don't think so, Stephanie. I find it hard to believe that
0: anybody with your positions is quote unquote crazy. Like the homeless guys on Sunset Boulevard, like that's crazy. What I consider crazy, I think one of my most popular articles, like the 5 hell traits in handwriting or how to use Bart crazy, is that people are unstable. People are unreliable. So when you're dating or people that are single, like you want to avoid people that are going to throw rocks at your car and, you know, cut your tires. Like you want to avoid that kind of crazy. So I was teasing both of you. I don't think either one of you crazy. And because handwriting isn't taught anymore in schools, you often get people under 25 years old that just haven't written in a while. So if you do ask them to write cursive, which I think Courtney did for me, it could be a while since she wrote cursive, and it's like riding a bike or ice skating after a long break. So I'm not really judging the symmetry or the beauty of it because it's not pretty like Stephanie's hand. Is it Stephanie? Is that right? Did I get that right?
1: Yes, yes, the crazy one. It's okay. You can say it.
3: No, your handwriting is beautiful.
0: Well, I'm reading and it looks like Stephen. And I was like, I swear her name is Stephanie. I swear Stephanie. Beautiful handwriting. Beautiful handwriting. But again, the beauty is not... Yeah, the beauty is not what we're talking about. So we're really talking about certain individual micro movements would indicate a certain fear or a certain reluctance or a certain personality type. So, Courtney, you want to go first? Let me just throw some traits at you you can listen and respond. Because you have such big loops in the D&T, it means you're extra sensitive to personal criticism. And that sensitivity can be defended by two things. Sarcasm, which is hilarious. I love it. It's one of my favorite defense mechanisms. Funny. Or stubbornness, which is like, hey, I don't need you. I don't want to hear any, you know, things. You also can be secretive. You can be evasive. You can just absolutely not tell people what you're really thinking. Whereas Stephanie is too blunt. She tells people exactly what she's thinking. Like, I don't tell her a secret. Like, I'm sure she could keep one, but it's not your favorite.
1: No.
0: Yeah, you're just so transparent and honest, and I love that about her. And so it's not that you're completely, not that one person is better than the other. It's that there are different traits. For example, Courtney, high
2: self-esteem. They compliment one another.
0: Yeah.
1: But let me ask you a question, because like in my experience, you know, speaking for on behalf of someone who hangs with Courtney, she is such an open book. Like you're a very open book, Courtney Armstrong, generally speaking, I think. Don't you think?
3: Or maybe you don't know. Maybe Bart is you know 10 years but
0: don't confuse bubbly, nurturing, outgoing with not secretive. If she has a secret, if she has private life
1: secrets,
0: that you don't know about. That's what I'm saying. Anyway, good self-esteem on both of you guys. I will tell you, I did make some interesting notes. Stephanie, you're eye dots are so close to the stem, it indicates you have an exquisite eye for detail. Mm-hmm. And that has got to be one of the best qualities, especially in this crime genre, for sure. Get a little bit of a defiant streak going. Anyway, I pronounce you all in good mental health. If you want to, we have another segment, I hope, right?
3: We do. Everybody stick around. Bart Baggett is going to be sticking with us and we're going to get back into forensic handwriting analysis, talk a little bit more about Epstein. Keep it here. True crime tonight.
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0: Crime Tonight on iHeartRadio. We've been talking true crime all the time. I'm Steph, here with Courtney and Boddy. And listen, we have Bart Baggett here. He is breaking some really hot information, and we want to break it down quickly. Jeffrey Epstein, the note, the infamous suicide note that has appeared, you know, in recent days, we just had it analyzed. It's been widely debated. Is it a suicide note? Was it proof that, in fact, he did take his own life in the cell, despite many saying that the autopsy didn't really reinforce that? Or, yeah, was this guy at the end of the rope? And like, this is enough. He wanted to be out of here. He's in the cruddy prison. We know those conditions were brutal. And maybe this is just proof that, yeah, in fact, he took his own life. It turns out it's a little bit of both, Bart. So maybe it wasn't a suicide note, but also it wasn't at the same time, but it is actually authentic. And Bart does this for a living in ways we cannot describe. The most interesting job imaginable. So, ladies, what do you think?
1: So scary, I want to know. Actually. What's that?
2: I said it's scary, actually. Like you can know so much about somebody from the way they handwrite. It's interesting.
1: So, Bart, like, are there handwriting red flags, something that would make you question whether a note was written naturally versus staged or under duress?
3: There's really two. You've conflated two questions. Duress would be something like someone's tied up in a chair and they're told to write something. That is really hard to identify. And I think you almost have to have some psychological training to make that happen. That's not common. What is common is, I think, in all the textbooks, literally is like there's 5 to 10 red flags of forgery. And they're like slow pen lifts, you know, people tracing. It's an art project. They're think about going through mud in a bicycle. If you get too slow, the wheel wobbles, and the pen's the same way. Right. So if you go too slow, the pen wobbles, and under a microscope, that's called a tremor. You may not see it with the naked eye. So if you see all these things strung together, you're like, well, that's not a naturally flowing note. And therefore, you start going down the trail of forgery. And that's why it's the Epstein thing. There was none of those, quote, typical signs of forgeries. Now you're saying, okay, yeah, but it's the government. They get the best forgers in the world. I guess maybe, yeah, sure. I haven't seen the original, but those red flags immediately start me thinking. And unfortunately, a lot of clients don't know those red flags. And I don't really want to tell everybody my secrets because I don't want forgers trying to fool me. But under a microscope, there are things that I can see that most people can't. And I go, ah, kind of like a currency bill or a passport with a certain kind of UV light. I just understand that there's certain things that are really authentic. And even if you think, oh my God, this handwriting is so crazy, it may not be crazy because fast is fluid and fluid is hard to copy. And so either you get it similarly correct and you leave a lot of evidence like slow writing and touch-ups, or you do it really fast and you make your F backwards. So it's really hard to get it right.
0: Yeah, I think I've seen that too. It's funny though, and it's a really good point about confirmation bias. We were just talking about this also during the break. Mm-hmm. Yes, you know, you're right. People have a narrative, myself included, where you assume certain things and we have to be very careful specifically with this case. So I think it's such important. It's important information. It's a clue to this puzzle that we're all trying to solve.
2: Yeah, and
3: I think bias.
2: Please, I'm sorry.
3: I think bias is just kind of an interesting thing with expert witness. I was working on a case in Lake Havasu, Arizona, and they said, oh, the handwriting expert that works for the police, he always gets the answer the police want. Nobody respects him. Whoever hires him first, he gets that answer. And I was just so deeply offended because I probably lost a lot of money because I didn't have the opinion they wanted. And I don't get that $4,000. So I was like, oh my God, how can he be so unethical? So even in my office, I own a company called Handwriting Experts. I tell my staff, don't tell me the outcome they want. Keep the narrative, keep the drama away from me. Then our experts can analyze it without any narrative, without any story, come with the results, and then they cry or they celebrate. In this case, half the world's crying because Epstein wrote the notes.
0: Yeah. By the way, I will say this. That's so interesting. And number one, it does make sense because, you know, investigations, information does get stored away. We talked about this the other night. So the fact that this note was in his cellmate's case files, okay. I still think the timing is suspicious, regardless. So that is my 2 cents. Question, speaking of suspicious, doesn't our handwriting kind of change? You know, is it possible, you had mentioned earlier that, oh, that's a depressed version of a person's handwriting or a happy version. Is that accurate? Because I do think it's common for people's handwritings to shift over the years.
3: Sure, great question. So a very common question, and we think it changes more than it does. The textbooks pretty much say if you can get between 3 and 7 years of a signature, you're in the right, you don't have to worry about it changing. But if you go from 17 years old to 84, now you've got a couple of levels of evolution. Now from 0 to about 18, it changes a lot. So it's not really reliable. But once it sinks into physiology, and of course, assuming a kid has written and learned to write those 10,000 hours of writing class, when it really changes is with drugs, like heroin, cocaine, different drugs. It'll change the physiology. Oof. That's why you can't drive on those things, right? And then secondly, if you get Alzheimer's or Parkinson's, interesting study, this came out with an AI about Parkinson's. We, as a handwriting expert community and the medical community, was spotting Parkinson's 2 and 3 years before the medical community. And everybody knew that. This is a very common knowledge. Handwriting was a precursor. But now they have AI tools that can check the handwriting for Parkinson's very quickly. So it's always been this neurological link that has always been obvious to me, but some people still see it as like magic or hocus pocus, and it's not. And then finally, the last part of the question, as people get toward the end of their life with all kinds of health diseases, their handwriting shakes, just like their body shakes. Yeah. So if your grandmother's walking and barely walks, she can probably barely write. That makes my job harder. And of course, that's the majority of the last will and testaments, because a lot of people live a full life and then at the last hour decide to give everything to their housekeeper. That's the question.
0: How convenient. And I had also heard that if people write with a left slant, that means that they're cheap.
3: It does not mean they're cheap. Okay. Michael Jackson notoriously righted with a leftward slant. And it means he had some psychological abuse and introversion that he couldn't cope with. So he's emotionally stunted. So people that write leftward have emotional, I have empathy for them, but they're not going to be warm and like you guys and friendly and nurturing. The world isn't safe for them. So the withdrawal is the way. So if you had an abused child, they can't fight back. They're too tiny. They have to withdraw. And so literally their handwriting withdraws. The balanced people have pretty much a moderate to rightward slant.
0: Remember the bubble letters, ladies, when you used to write like in bubble letters?
2: Oh, yes.
0: Did you guys used to trace your IDs? I hate to say this, but back in high school when you wanted to go into the bar, when you...
3: Are you admitting to be a forger?
2: I was an angel and I never did such a
0: thing. Low-key. We did it at home. It was very common. Sorry, Mom, but you know, we would have to chalk our IDs.
2: Right. But what are like some things that people online usually get wrong when trying to analyze handwriting themselves? I obviously got this wrong. What do people, amateurs, usually get wrong?
3: I think you're trying to put on the forgery hat is they want to follow along with the CSI Miami with the shows.
2: Sure.
3: They end up just taking one letter and weighting it wrong. Like, the J is the same, so it must be the same writer. Oh, I found this D, which, by the way, there is a D in Epstein's old OLD, and it's not in any other handwriting. So that one difference means he didn't write it. So they don't have the ability to weigh what's significant and what's not. And then they also, with their eyes, they put too much emphasis on the form of the letter. But there's only a few ways to make an A. There's only a few ways to make a D. So it's really not one symbol. It's the speed, it's the connections, it's the flow of the ink, it's the margins. There's all these other things which you wouldn't catch. But man, that G is the same, so he definitely wrote it. I know 100%. My grandmother would not leave my will. She loved me more than my son. That's that. You get this crazy talk because they see one thing and they convince themselves it's true, but it's not.
2: I spend a lot of time on Reddit in the JeanBenet forums, and please, you don't have to say anything about this, but that is very much focused on this one specific letter in the ransom note in like the JeanBenet ransom. So you're 100% spot on. And I even caught myself doing it. So yes, thank you for that. But listen, I want to shift for just a moment and get back to this analysis of my friends. Okay. Because listen, I don't want the focus on me. I want it on these two. What else did you find from this analysis?
0: I would like, yes, exactly. When can we ask questions about it?
3: I would like to hear
1: the expert. Let's hear.
3: There's two traits I didn't say about Stephanie yet, but I kind of held them because they're really interesting and they're probably nuanced enough to go into. One of them, I mentioned eye for detail, which is tremendous.
2: Yes.
3: The other one is persistence, which is a sign of someone who does not give up when they hit resistance or failure.
2: 100%.
3: That's a wonderful quality. Like that determination, persistence is by far the thing that most successful people have. But the one thing that surprised me, And remember, you do follow rules, you're elegant, all that, but you have what they call in our books, my book specifically, the go to hell K. And this is why I had you write the word monkey, because the K is exceptionally large. And so the technical word is defiance, the innate response to authority. Her feathers get ruffled. She gets big. She puffs up and she is not going to take it. And it's probably has to do with one of your parental figures. And you're like, I'm a grown woman now. I'm not going to be. So it's defiant. So I think you have to be in charge, or at least not be the under the thumb of a domineering manager. I think you're not going to be happy that way.
4: Interesting.
2: Persistence thing.
1: We all work in true crime, so like you have to sort of be a professional pest, right? The answer is always no. And like there's people just, you know, they get left behind. The victims are, people are needing information too. So, I mean, that's hopefully being channeled.
2: I can speak to the persistence thing. You're very persistent, like 100%.
4: All of the things you said, Bart.
3: I love defiance. I have defiance. My girlfriend, she's a classical pianist. She has defiance. And we're laughing because no one would look at us and go, oh, they don't have tattoos. They have normal jobs. Mm-hmm. But there is an innate desire to make things right, to create justice, sort of to fight back. And so without rebels, you wouldn't have America. We said, England, go away. Like there's a sort of beauty to being defiant. But the problem with me and you, Stephanie, is we don't always control. When our feathers come out, someone pushes our button and we're like, oh, okay, now I got to fight. That's when you have to dial it back and go, okay. I'm a grown adult now. I don't have to be defiant.
1: We're not going to take it anymore.
2: we only have a few minutes left, but I'm dying to know. Are there any phase fascinating cases that you've been involved with that you want to leave us with?
3: Yeah, I mean, there's a ton. If you go to the YouTube channel, I talk about in-depth some of the cases there at the Handwriting Expert YouTube channel. But I will say that of the ones that are most fascinating involve crime or some of these famous stories like the JonBenet. But some of the ones that pull my heart are the ones where somebody wins their house back and their mom's car back. Like some of these things where they're just trying to get robbed. And that really moves me. But I'll leave you with the JonBenet. So my mentor, Phyllis Mattingly, worked in Colorado. And so she was the handwriting expert that was first called to the scene 30 years ago. And so I had this backseat sort of front row knowledge of like what's going on in those cases. And so years later, she had passed away. Of course, that is the biggest story of 1996 by any means. I was on a 3-day whirlwind and I ended up sitting across from Larry King at CNN, you know, on the biggest show in the world at the time. And I'm talking about this ransom note. And they had got this guy named John Mark Carr. And they had the same situation as Epstein. They're like, if he wrote the note, then he must have murdered the child. Which actually was not A equals B. A is if he wrote the note, he was in the house. But you don't know if he murdered the child. And so everyone had this huge obsession with this note, because if he did that, then he had to do that. And then it was fascinating. So I did the interview and it was just great. And I became the most famous expert in the world, blah, blah, blah. And then about 2 days later, I get a call. On my fax line. Remember things called fax lines?
2: Oh,
3: and he couldn't get traced. I couldn't trace it. I can't prove it. You could tell me I'm a liar and I cannot prove it. John Mark Carr calls me. He said, how did you know? I said, how did you know what? How did you know? I'll leave that for the next episode.
1: What?
2: Stop it.
1: Wait, no. Hard no.
2: Okay, I'm going to watch that Larry King episode immediately, like when we're done. I'm going to find it on YouTube.
1: Okay, so can we guess? Can we like guess? This is astounding.
4: I don't know. Or I like the cliffhang. I think that is well played myself. And I think we're going to just have to have
1: Let's go back to Courtney.
2: How did you know?
4: Very soon.
3: 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And then if you want to do the handwriting thing, this is fun. 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I can't say it's going to be accurate. It's AI. 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But what the hell? Take a picture. Upload your handwriting. Yeah, we'll test it out, see how it works. 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And I'm trying to replace myself.
1: No, we won't allow for it.
2: We won't allow that to happen.
1: The concert pianist, your girlfriend, we're starting a band. You know what? We needed a piano player. So finally, the band is coming together. It was so nice to meet you.
4: It was so great. We really hope you are back really soon. 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
1: B-A-G-G-E-T-T. 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I am going to be doing that as soon as we log off of this show.
2: And if
1: it was so fascinating. So, yes, sincerely, Bart, thank you so much. And until next time, because you cliffhung us well, keep it here. True Crime Tonight. We are going to be hearing from you. We've got questions. We've got talkbacks. We've got reactions. We've got cases. True Crime Tonight. We're talking true crime all the time.
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0: to True Crime Tonight on iHeartRadio. We've been talking true crime all the time. I'm Stephanie Leidecker, here with Body and Courtney, Taha, Sam and Adam, and a big thanks to Bart Braggett.
2: That was fun.
0: That was super fun. He is a great talker, and that's such an interesting part of the puzzle.
2: It is. And so many cases, too. Not just the Epstein case, but there's a lot of cases where, you know, there's Nancy Guthrie, for instance, and ransom notes have been sent. I believe they're probably electronic emails and stuff. But in so many cases, ransom notes have been left. You know, of course, we were talking about JonBenet, that famous case. Anyway, I find all that too. Very fascinating.
0: Manifestos, even just to have a sense of the emotion like the timing of it. I find that so interesting that emotion can also be interpreted in handwriting samples.
1: Bart comes back for a manifesto talk, and then we can also figure out what was the end of that.
3: Yes, that
1: next
3: clue
1: time with JonBenet, because I'll be thinking about that.
0: Let's get that soon.
2: I'm going to be trying to put those puzzle pieces together.
0: Let's go to a talk back.
4: Hi, True Crime Tonight. This is April from Akron. I had two questions. One of them is, are there any updates on Travis Turner, the guy with the porn or whatever, and he escaped into the woods and he's God only knows where? And the second question is there any way that when Joseph Scott Morgan comes on, maybe Brother Dave can come on with him too? That would be awesome. Thanks. Bye.
0: Okay, that is so cute. Brother Dave is Joseph Scott Morgan's co-host.
2: That's right.
0: On Body Bags. And he's the best. And yes, it's a great idea. Dave, those guys are crushing it. They have their YouTube channel they're starting. Things are really, really looking good. And we encourage everybody to really check it out. And absolutely, he's KT VIP.
2: Right. Always welcome. And then Travis Turner, do we have an update on that one?
1: Oh, we do. And it's funny, when I heard the talk back, I was like, oh, he's someone I think about. I feel like we all kind of idly
2: about. Like last month or think I did.
1: Yeah.
2: Like, what happened to that guy?
1: So Travis Turner, he's a 46-year-old former football coach, which just means he was big in his community. And he's from Appalachia, Virginia. And he's been missing since back in November of 2025. So what happened was this guy, Travis Turner, he fled his residence literally as state agents were arriving to conduct a criminal investigation. Mm-hmm. And Turner is wanted on 10 felony warrants involving CSAM, child sexual abuse material, as well as a solicitation of a minor, going back to the fact that he was a football coach in high school.
2: Right.
1: For high school. So there's been a crazy manhunt, multi-agency, led by the FBI. The U.S. Marshals are involved. And despite the last official update, April in Akron, was back in March. And they have vetted over 178 international leads, authorities have no credible sighting.
2: And isn't he the one that ran off into the woods from his house?
0: Exactly. And it was
2: with
0: cold.
2: A shotgun or something?
0: Yes,
2: and
0: it was cold. Freezing.
2: It was November, right.
1: It was cold. It was November. Ran out into the woods.
0: Yeah. And, listen, at that point, somebody has to be aiding and abetting, don't you think? You know, we're just theorizing right now. There doesn't seem to be any.
2: He killed himself, and his body just hasn't been discovered. I think that's entirely possible.
3: I feel like it's probably the latter of the two, because if he's out there, how could someone find him and reach him? I mean, I don't know if he had his cell phone or anything along those lines, but it just feels a little questionable if he didn't have any way to contact people.
2: Right.
0: Yikes. He just sort of dipped, right? Didn't they just come by to, ask a few questions, if I'm remembering
3: correctly, right?
0: So,
3: yeah.
0: And then he just, basically bolted out.
2: Right.
0: Mm-hmm. Wow.
1: I find it interesting that they vetted authorities, over 178 international leads.
2: Mm-hmm. Probably
1: that's Mexico
2: and Canada and whatnot.
1: From
2: maybe even from Europe, he took a plane somewhere, but You know, those are for the thing is that he bolted from the house very quickly. I don't know that he would have time to grab his passport and money and cash and
3: do all of those things
2: to be able to pull this off, unless, to your earlier point, he's got assistance, right?
0: You know, doesn't it always strike you as wild? You know, we talk about this so often, jurisdiction, and how hard it is for authorities, you know, to sort of share information from different databases, right? We see this in, you know, maybe the databases for DNA, that's a widening net. But just from, you know, city to city or town to town sometimes even, but certainly state to state, that gets so complicated. And like, how is that possible that that hasn't been solved with all the talk about AI? You think that piece of this puzzle, the reciprocity of information, if somebody's on the lam, certainly somebody who's carrying a rifle in the middle of the night and being accused of, you know, sexual things, that seems like, you know, I feel like we don't do that necessarily all of the time.
2: I think a lot of those things country to country require certain treaties to have be in place. And I know that we do have like extradition treaties, for example, but I don't think technology has caught up with it, right? Mm. I know this personally from working. Not working with, but Interpol, right? So I know that I just don't think technology has caught up with the government, or it's the opposite way.
0: And maybe
2: I don't believe the
0: thing.
2: Government has caught up with technology.
0: Yeah. Right. You know, maybe there is something good about that being slightly separated because, you know, again, maybe just all being this technology being in control of everything may not be the answer either.
2: I don't know.
0: Interesting.
2: Wow. So if you have any information on, you know, where this guy is, the U.S. Marshals Service is offering a reward of up to $5,000 for information leading to Travis Turner's whereabouts, and you can call the Virginia State Police at 276-484-9843 if you have any information. Collect that $5,000 and get this guy turned in, right? Let's go to a talkback.
5: I have a question regarding the Nancy Guthrie case specifically. It is my understanding that her daughter, Annie, allegedly asked her for a loan a few weeks before the murder. And haven't heard a lot of people talk about that. Don't want to say it, but most of these things I'm hearing are people close to them. Can you help sort that for me?
2: Yeah. Listen, you have to take everything you hear online with a grain of salt, right? For just a little setup, 84-year-old Nancy Guthrie, right? She was reportedly kidnapped from her home in the Catalina foothills in Tucson, Arizona, January 31st. It's been 100 days.
0: Unbelievable.
2: Despite the 100-day milestone that we just passed recently, investigators have, you know, they've assured the public that the case is not considered cold. Law enforcement is currently waiting on this long-term DNA analysis, attempting to trace the retail origins of the suspect's clothing and gear. And, you know, of course, they have to keep certain details confidential to avoid tipping off the abductor that they're getting close, maybe even. You know, and I think it's important to remember that just because you know, they're not having press conferences and there's no new information doesn't mean that the police don't have anything. There's a lot of things they just can't talk about. Now, when it comes to this alleged loan that people are talking about, again, you have to consider the source, right? I think there's such value in independent journalism and like YouTubers and streamers and whatnot. I think there's a lot of value there. But there's also a lot of bad things
0: danger.
2: Too, right? Because they're not held to standards that, you know, professional journalism is held to, right? They don't have to be vetted. Their peers don't have to, like, you know, look in and check, double check things. They can just

0: say whatever they want.
1: Right.
0: Right. So consider the source. That's all I'm going to say about, you know, the loan. There's been no official, you know, acknowledgement of this loan. It's just being said. And I,
1: and
0: you know,
1: even
0: I don't
1: if there
0: know how
1: was a loan,
0: it.
1: Is that proof of anything?
0: Well, what they're saying is that they, because it goes bigger. What they're saying is that Annie and Tommaso, who are Savannah Guthrie's sister and brother-in-law, Nancy mm-hmm. Guthrie's daughter and son-in-law, asked mm-hmm. for a loan, and Nancy Guthrie said no, and that they somehow abducted her in retaliation to get this ransom money.
1: Over this loan, as if that wouldn't have been right. uncovered by now. I mean, you know the immediate source, and they were also really dragged through it, her family, in the media. So how is it possible that we have not found Nancy Guthrie? I mean, with technology being what it is, it's just so right. upsetting.
0: You know, the thing about the Annie and Tommaso connection is that, you know, they're the closest ones in proximity to
1: they dropped
0: their
1: her
0: mom,
1: off.
0: Right? They
1: yeah.
0: ain't, well, not only that, but Tommaso and Annie were among the last two to see her after having dinner the night she disappeared.
1: Yeah,
0: so
1: it's appropriate to look into it. Yeah.
0: Of course, of course. However, there are people online that they've made a lot of money on this case. Let's be real. Right. They've made a lot of money on this case. There's no information coming out. There's no value in camping in front of Nancy Guthrie's house at the moment, right? It's nothing's going on.
1: It's like a circus.
0: So listen, you're going to start making things up, period. And I'm not saying that's happening right now. I'm just telling people to be wary of it because
1: I'm really
0: literally
1: wary of
0: have
1: it.
0: Seen it. Be very
2: well, and of
0: it.
2: Course, in the absence of any
0: of
2: knowledge
0: course.
2: Or facts,
0: yes.
2: people begin to
0: right.
2: fill the void. And once those things are said, whatever the thing may be, mm-hmm. they can become fact in later iterations. I mean, it's so much right. like a game of telephone. And I saw this thing, and then other people say it, and it's like, well, now I've seen five people say it. Of
0: right.
2: course, it's true.
1: It's so true.
0: Of course.
1: Yeah.
0: Yeah. Right.
1: Wow.
0: And so it kind of snowballs, and I think that's where we're at right now. There's vacuum of information, right? There's mm-hmm. this void. So people start filling it. You get a hint of something, and then you can start connecting dots that don't exist. I've done
1: Correct.
0: It. I have done it. You know, I've
1: we
0: done those things.
1: We all activated like it was a reality show, though. The whole country activated. It was sort of like
0: yeah.
1: we were like, we are finding Nancy Guthrie, you know? And like the intention being so right.
0: Well,
1: maybe that was ultimately more confusing. And, you know, this was one of those few cases where there was a public call for attention too.
0: Mm-hmm.
1: You know, remember, law enforcement really did encourage, you know, tips, etc. And, you know, we also were concerned about that because it can really slog the system.
3: Mm-hmm. I'd be
1: you know,
3: curious
1: the more
3: about
1: we can
3: all the
1: learn
3: people.
1: From this, the more we should.
3: I'd be curious about all the people that sent the ransom notes. Like, whatever mm-hmm. happened to those people? Were they?
0: I don't think they were real.
3: Well, I mean, did they arrest people? Like, that was horrible.
0: No.
3: If you
0: there was
1: asked,
0: one guy arrested. Remember
1: Bart?
3: Oh, that's a good question. That's a good point.
0: They probably came electronically. I don't think they were handwritten notes. First of all, they were sent
3: point.
0: Probably via
1: they were
0: email
1: emailed.
0: Or mm-hmm.
1: to TMZ.
0: Right.
3: Yeah.
0: I don't think they were
1: not
0: real.
1: Even to the family
0: don't.
1: Members. Who just gets a ransom note not to the family
0: Listen,
1: members? Savannah,
0: I
1: you can find Savannah.
0: I have a lot of conspiracy theories in my mind about that stuff.
1: Yeah.
0: This was a moneymaker for a lot of people.
3: Mm-hmm.
0: A lot of people.
3: Wow.
0: The coverage.
3: Yeah. I can imagine. It's
1: it is interesting. Like there are certain things that are just in the news cycle and certain things that are not. And it's wild. And, you know, the more mm-hmm. that I'm paying attention to it, and it's like there's no, it's not one source. I'm just saying kind of across the board, it's something we all have to just be looking out for and making mm-hmm. sure you're looking in all directions because,
0: right.
1: you know, we are being fed a lot right now.
0: Oh, yeah. Well, and that's the other side too, right? Like mainstream mm-hmm. media feeds us what
1: yeah.
0: they think we want to hear. Very sanitized information sometimes too, right?
1: Yep.
0: Like
1: or the very glorified, the
0: antivirus.
1: Or,
0: yeah,
1: maybe that's
0: right.
1: the main thing at the moment.
0: The distraction stuff, right? The distraction
1: mm-hmm.
0: materials. So, I mean, listen, like I said, there's a lot of value to independent journalism. I am a fan of it. I just sometimes get careful what you, what
1: yeah.
0: you listen to. So
3: mm-hmm.
0: Look at your sources.
3: Good point.
1: Sometimes you need four sources.
0: Let's do another talk back.
3: Yeah, we have time for one.
4: Hey, true crime. You know, I just love Stephanie's laugh. It's infectious.
1: Oh.
4: I love it. I love that you got away and shared a little bit of that with all of us. Thank you so much. I know the subject matter is hard, true crime, but the fact that there's any laughing at all, it captured my heart. As far as breastfeeding and a law, you know, there isn't any, and it's not child abuse. It's control, but no judgment.
0: Ooh, control. I just think 8 years old is just, I don't know, 8 years old.
3: That's ridiculous. That's yeah. too far along.
1: Yeah. But what about the controlling along. Mother? The controlling mother that has the 8 year old.
0: Well, imagine you're, well, because you're controlling the food, right?
2: Yeah. I think I'm going to guess it's really not. It's a total supplement. Like, even once every, maybe. You know, unless you're at a place where literally you don't have any food, it's a supplement. It's a comfort once you hit, you know, a year and a half or something in many cases. Let us say. So at 8 years old, they're probably out having hamburgers. They're close to growing out of Happy Meals by 8 years old. They're close to being done with the Happy Meals, and yet. So I agree.
1: That's a good one. Thank you for the sweet words. Listen, tomorrow, Jared Ferrantino, the prosecutor himself, will be joining us. So he's going to be breaking down a couple of the cases that we talked about tonight, David included. If you have any talkbacks, make sure you send them in. Ladies, as always, the best. I will speak to you tomorrow. Yeah. Stay safe, everybody.
0: Bye. Good night.
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92.9 Tom FM with Andy and Bob in the morning. Hey, what's up? It's Krista. Just after midnight, back together again. Thanks for listening here and on iHeartRadio. You got a song request. You want to say hi, give a shout out, join the show. It's easy to do. Hit that talk back mic. It's that little red microphone when you're listening to us on the iHeartRadio app. It is free and easy to use. Can't wait to hear from you. Up next, we'll get to Alex Warren, but here's Tears for Fears helping to kick things off.

0: Wake up with Andy and Bob on 92.9 Tom FM. So I am sleeping better these days, and it's all thanks to a weighted sloth. It's Krista. So for Mother's Day, my daughters and my husband got me this sloth stuffed animal. It's weighted. It's been amazing the past few days. So quick story, a few years ago for Mother's Day, my daughters got me a teddy bear. And it's one of those things, you're an adult, you're like, it's super cute, right? I love it that it came from my kids, but what am I going to do with this stuffed animal? So it's kind of just been around my room for a while. Finally, a few months ago, I picked it up. I started snuggling with it in bed. My husband's like, what are you doing with a stuffed animal? I'm like, I don't know. It has become the most comfortable thing to sleep with. I don't know what it is, but I love it. And I'm like, I am that crazy person as an adult over 40 that likes to sleep with stuffed animals. And here I am willing to admit it. So they got me this sloth and it has just been so comfortable to snuggle up with. I'm crazy, right? Do you sleep with a stuffed animal as an adult? Tell me I'm not crazy. Tell me I'm not the only one. Hit that talk back mic on the free iHeartRadio app.
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3: 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But you also scored cherry red sunglasses, a super cute straw bucket bag, adorable espadrilles, and a bold maxi dress that you can wear pretty much anywhere. 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

Andy and Bob and the 80s, 90s, and now. 92.9 Tom FM. So a new study shows that worrying isn't all that bad. That anxiety might actually help you live longer. I'll break this down and share the results of a new study with you coming up. But first, here's Journey.

0: You're home for Andy and Bob. It's 92.9 Tom FM. So it turns out that there are types of anxiety that can actually help you live longer. Yes, scientists looked at data with more than 400,000 people and discovered there may be two different kinds of warriors. Yeah, the first type is the unhealthy version. You know, that's the anxiety that's tied to stress, mood swings, and poor mental health. But the other type they describe as emotional reactivity and internal stability, also known as ERIS. And that's when you're a little bit more cautious and anxious about the emotional instability. Now, folks with ERIS have a 35% lower risk of death over 15 years. Researchers say people with this are less likely to smoke, more likely to exercise. They also tend to be overall healthier and go to the doctor a little bit more often for preventative care. The study found this type of worry comes from older survival instincts in the brain. Yeah, being alert and cautious might have people avoid risky behavior and stay healthier over time. So maybe your anxious friend isn't overthinking everything. Maybe they are just built for survival.
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2: Smile Smith. 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

The home of Andy and Bob in the Morning, 92.9 Tom FM. Coming up, I've got the good news for you. I'll tell you a story of a 7-year-old who is being praised a hero after saving his classmate's life. That story's next.

0: 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Today, I want to highlight a 7-year-old kid from Rhode Island. His name is Samir Santana. He is being praised a hero after saving a classmate's life who was choking during snack time. He's just 7 years old. He rushed over, performs the Heimlich maneuver as soon as he saw that this other kid was choking. And he had learned it in school the year before and was able to put it into action. Is that not incredible or what? He earned a community award and recognition from first responders, and rightfully so, for his bravery and quick thinking. Shout out to Samir at just 7 years old, a hero after saving his classmate's life. Incredible, and that's what it's all about. It's the good news.
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All right, so summer is right around the corner. Do you have any trips planned? How do you handle your vacations? Do you plan an itinerary? Well, coming up, a travel planning itinerary that you may actually follow.

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1: All right, so summer is right around the corner, planning that vacation. Well, this happens to all of us. We make an itinerary for when we travel, but then we get there and it just kind of falls apart, or the opposite happens. You thought about making an itinerary, but that idea was so daunting, which guilty right here. So you don't make one. And then you're kind of like aimlessly wandering around a new city, right? Well, there's a travel planning itinerary that actually works. This is coming from Lauren Hirano. She travels for a living and she swears by this simple formula, saying first, plan a morning anchor. Could be something like a timed entry to a museum before all the crowds arrive, or a reservation at a hard to get spot. Then have your midday buffer. And that should be an unplanned time where you can just kind of walk around, discover new things in the area. Finally, make sure you have your evening anchor, anything from a must-have dinner reservations, tickets to a show, that gives you the idea, right? It gives you enough structure, something in the morning, maybe something at night, where you don't feel like the middle of the day is wasted. And it also gives you plenty of time to be spontaneous and enjoy whatever catches your eye.
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So The Price is Right has been on our TV screens for what, more than 50 years? And they are still setting new records. Someone just won the largest amounts for a single game. I'll talk about it coming up.

0: More music, more variety. It's 92.9 Tom FM. So The Price is Right has what, been on TV more than 50 years? But they're still setting new records. Last week on their Mother's Day themed episode, did you see this? A contestant won the largest amount for a single game. Her name is Vanessa. She's a retired veteran. And she won just over $240,000 in cash and prizes. It was $227,500 in cash from the Lion's Share game, and a luxury trip to Morocco, which was valued just over $12,500. All right, the previous record was set back in 2016, where the total prize amount was like $210,000 from the Cliffhangers game. But Vanessa here has scored big just in time for Mother's Day last weekend. That's awesome.
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0: That's right. Absolutely free. Heather, thanks for listening, and thanks for checking into the show. 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
1: Andy and Bob and the 80s, 90s, and now. 92.9 Tom FM. Okay, so if you have been waiting to find out what the most popular baby names are currently, I've got good news for you. The data's in. And I'll tell you the top five boys and girls' names right now. And honestly, the ones that top the list for the seventh year in a row. That's coming up.

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0: 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This is the Krista Cooper Show. Hey, checking in with Rachel. What are you doing?
1: Listening to music in a car.
0: Well, I love the sounds of that. Where are you going?
1: We're parked.
0: All right. Well, have fun. Be safe. Thanks so much for listening and checking in on the show. I appreciate it.
1: Yeah.

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0: 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So have you had to make a big decision recently? Well, life is full of decisions, right? We make them every single day, sometimes without even realizing it. And a lot of them are small, but throughout life, there are major decisions that shape your future in big ways. I know it sounds a little stressful, right? But it's all part of life. I came across a list here where there are 11 quote unquote big decisions that pretty much every person will have to make. All right, take a listen to this. You'll have to commit to making a big decision. You'll have to choose yourself first. You'll have to define your core values. You'll have to determine what gives your life purpose. You'll have to choose a life partner wisely. You'll have to decide whether to have children. You'll have to choose who you'll have your children with. You'll have to decide how closely you'll commit to another person. You'll have to decide which mindset to live by. You'll have to choose your career and financial priorities. And you'll have to decide what daily life and community you want. So no pressure. There you have it. The biggest 11 big decisions pretty much every person will have to make in their lifetime.
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0: 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And it's time for Chris to crack a joke. Hey, how do bulls pay for their groceries? They charge them. It's Chris to crack a joke.
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1: Friday morning, it's Andy and Bob. How you doing?
2: I'm good. Finally Friday, friend.
1: Yeah, finally Friday, headed into Mother's Day weekend. Our morning motivation today is all about staying positive.
2: That sounds good. We always use that.
1: Yeah, you're going to need it today. 8 minutes away.

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1: Friday morning, it's Andy and Bob.
2: And you said our morning motivation is about always staying positive, but yeah. I feel like that's usually what it is.
1: I mean, this is also coming from the self-proclaimed prince of positivity. That's me.
2: Yeah.
1: Here's our morning motivation today. A guy named Albert Hubbard. Albert Hubbard. Positive anything is better than negative nothing.
2: Positive anything is better than negative nothing. How about positive fire ants?
1: Is better than no ants at all?
2: Well, I mean, I don't know if that's a good thing, right? You're saying positive anything is
1: positive anything.
2: I don't know if having positive fire ants crawling up your leg is really a good thing.
1: What it,

0: What if you said, I love that fire ants are crawling up my leg because at least something is crawling up my leg.
1: No, actually, I would argue with that. Okay. I don't know if that's actually a good thing. I'd rather have nothing crawling up my leg.
0: Okay, fair. I guess you found the hole.
1: Touche.
0: Touche, yeah. After all this time, you finally debunked all the morning motivation. It's just not worth it anymore.
1: That's right. No more positivity for us.
0: That's right. At least, look, how about this? At least bad morning motivation is better than no motivation.
1: Okay. Yeah, I don't know.
0: I salvaged it. Positive anything is better than negative nothing. It's our morning motivation. You'll find it on our Facebook and Instagram stories. Just search for Andy and Bob.
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1: Friday morning, it's Andy and Bob. It's Feel Good Friday. We want to know what's got you feeling good. What has you feeling good going into the weekend, Andy?
2: It's Mother's Day soon. Mother's Day weekend. Mother's Day starts today. It should. Mother's Day all week. I feel like I've been using that excuse for a lot of things. Do the dishes. It's Mother's Day, you know. Yeah. So I'm excited about that.
1: You can use that for any time because in all honesty, we're never really sure when Mother's Day is. You could probably just convince your family it's Mother's Day weekend. They'll believe you.
2: Oh, they know. You don't think people know?
1: I never know the date. Like Danny could have told me last weekend it was Mother's Day weekend and I would have totally acted like it was Mother's Day weekend.
2: That's sad on your part, just so you know.
1: Come on.
2: You know what Mother's Day is. How do you not know what Mother's Day is?
1: I don't know. When's Father's Day?
2: Isn't it always the second? I know Mother's Day is always the second Sunday.
1: I don't know that.
2: Is Father's Day always the second? I don't know. Look at the calendar.
1: I don't have a calendar. I have a phone to remind me of stuff.
2: There you go. There's a calendar on there.
1: My phone makes mistakes. So if she told me last weekend, hey, you know, it was Mother's Day this weekend. Oh, crap. What are we going to do?
2: Is Father's Day always the third Sunday? One, two, three. Yeah, Father's Day is always the third Sunday. And Mother's Day is always the second Sunday.
1: Look, you got me. I know I can't pull the same trick on my wife because she knows when that date is. I don't.
2: That's true. Women know.
1: Yep. So look, it's Feel Good Friday. We want to know what's got you feeling good. Maybe spend time with mom. Maybe you are mom. Maybe you're just a mother. Either way, enjoy your Feel Good Friday. Let's hear from you what's got you feeling good. 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
1: A rescued golden doodle in Wyoming was reunited with his owners after disappearing during a heavy snowstorm and spending a full day outdoors in freezing conditions. Ooh. Rich and Barb Renner, along with their neighbors and local volunteers, searched through the heavy snow using ATVs and infrared drone tech after their dog Charlie ran off near their property. However, they weren't able to find him. Luckily, the pup was found the following day by newlywed hikers in Kurt Gowdy State Park, who contacted the owners using information on the dog's collar.
2: Amazing. By the way, golden doodles, not built for the elements. They're built to be held and cuddled and never leave your side. So that had to be absolutely frightening.
1: You're speaking from experience.
2: Very much there. So, yeah.
1: Yeah, luckily, I mean, I'm not one. I love to hike. I'm not one to hike in heavy snow like this couple, this newlywed couple decided to do after that heavy snowstorm. But luckily they were out there. They said the dog came right over to them, acted like everything was totally fine. And luckily Charlie, the recently rescued dog, is in great shape. If you want to see the moment that they found Charlie, go to our website now and find the Andy and Bob page.
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1: With Andy and Bob after 6. 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So which of these Tom Cruise movie franchises are going to get rid of? 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

0: 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Reacher is being used quite a bit here. For the most part, some people say they don't know Reacher, although Jackie Blackwell said Jack Reacher, he's a horrible Reacher. He doesn't fit the description at all. See, Reedy Young said all three. Suzanne Conrad said Top Gun is a memorable movie for me, so she's getting rid of Reacher as well. One, Karen Wolkowitz said, I really dislike Tom Cruise. So let's hear from you. 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Join the conversation. Which one do you get rid of these Tom Cruise movie franchises? Top Gun, Jack Reacher, or Mission Impossible?
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0: 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Andy gives great advice, so we call her the goddess of guidance. Jack needs your help today, friend.
1: Okay, let's see what we can do.
0: Dear Andy, about a year ago, I was invited to dinner with some coworkers, and as the new guy, I was really excited to be included. They picked a seafood place, and I hate the smell of seafood, so I lied and told them I was severely allergic to seafood. Well, I've become good friends with my coworkers now, and that white lie has come back to haunt me. Friends make restaurant choices around it. Servers get warned. People check ingredients for me. Oh. Correcting them seems awkward now, but maintaining it seems so untruthful as well. Is there a polite way to undo a long-running harmless lie? Thanks, Jack. Ask Andy.
1: Oh, my goodness. This is like, I don't know, like when someone says like, oh, hey, Amy. And I'm like, oh, I just let that go, right? But like it just keeps going now forever, Amy, right? But it's worse. Oh, that's what it reminds me of. Yeah, I think if you really want to tell them the truth, you're just going to have to go into it, right? And just calmly say, hey, guys, you know how you think I'm all allergic to seafood? That was a miscommunication, as in I told you I was and I'm not. And then kind of just hope for forgiveness. Hopefully they can understand and that you can kind of say, listen, I'm sorry. I just really hate seafood. I didn't want to kind of make this more awkward than it is. I think you just kind of have to be honest with them. But I also think, I don't know if you have to be truthful here. I think it's going to be worse almost if you are truthful. It's not like all of a sudden you like seafood and you're going to be okay if you guys go to seafood restaurants all the time. I feel like if you're honest, that could be worse, maybe. I think if you are honest here, the only person you're going to be saving is kind of like letting that guiltiness that you have weighing on your shoulders is you. And it's going to be awkward and maybe you lose some friends here. I would hope that they're going to be understanding, but if this is to go on for a while and they have been kind of altering their life a little bit to make it more convenient for you and you've been lying and not saying anything, that's not going to look so good for you.
0: Allergies change over life. You have an easy way to back in and say, oh my gosh, guys, the biggest thing happened. I'm no longer allergic to seafood.
1: So you'd lie about the lie?
0: Absolutely.
1: You think that's better than just telling the truth or just
0: 100%,
1: keeping on?
0: 100%. Because that really happens. Because allergy, every 7 years, your body could change. Anyway.
1: But then they're going to be like, here, eat this. Let's go to seafood restaurants.
0: But you're not allergic.
1: Right. But they're going to be like, oh, great. Now we can go to seafood restaurants.
0: And you're going
1: to
0: say, I really don't like the taste of it. Now you can go back from the very jump and say, you know what? I really just don't like it. But I tried it. I just didn't really.
1: But
0: like
1: they're going to say, but see, I feel like this is, they're going to be like, oh, but we could at least go to the seafood restaurant because we at least know that you can be around it without having an allergic reaction. But he's still going to have that smell that he hates.
0: Yep.
1: See, I don't know if that's the right answer.
0: Yeah. Like, to me, this is like kissing your sister-in-law. I think you just want to keep this one to yourself.
1: Right. Well, I don't. Okay. It was a weird analogy, but yes, I almost feel the same way.
0: Situation. Erica Lee said, tell the truth. Andrea Null said, allergic could mean smell. Certain smells make me nauseous. Tony Daskus, what difference does it make if you can't stand the way it smells? You might as well be allergic. If you're completely honest with everything they've told you, you're wrong.
1: Yeah.
0: Yeah. All right. Well, let's hear more from you using the Talkback mic on our free iHeartRadio app or find Andy and Bob on Facebook, Instagram, and Threads. Jump in on this conversation. Look for the Ask Andy post.
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0: 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It is time for Did You Know? Breakfast for your brain. Andy, what are we learning today?
1: Did you know if bees were paid minimum wage, a jar of honey would cost $182,000 in labor?
0: Oh my goodness. Are you kidding me?
1: Yeah. I mean, no, I'm not kidding you. That's really, but like, yeah, that's how much it would cost. That's insane.
0: I mean, it's a lot of work. It always seems like this is what they do because they enjoy it. But like, wow, that is ridiculous.
1: Totally. It's so much
0: fun. A lot of work. Yeah.
1: Uh-huh. Did you know if all of the gold in the world was melted down, it would fit into less than 3.5 Olympic swimming pools?
0: It is a rare metal. I mean, yeah.
1: Yeah.
0: I mean, think about that Scrooge McDuck vault he would go swimming in with all those gold coins.
1: Yeah. And finally, did you know the design of Apple's AirBuds were inspired by the look of the stormtroopers in Star Wars?
0: Everything is, right?
1: Yeah.
0: I mean, they were bumbling. They couldn't shoot or hit anything, but they kind of look cool, you know?
1: Sure.
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1: What's something you're always losing, no matter how hard you try? Andy, let's go to the talk back mic with Seth.
2: Probably my earbuds. That's definitely something I'm always losing. I can never find my earbuds because they're so small. And I sometimes I'll charge them in my car. Sometimes I'll charge them in my bedroom in the kitchen. Like I never remember where I'm charging them.
3: Oh my God, I would lose them all the time. Yeah. I mean, I don't have any, but I would totally lose them. Yeah. They are so small.
1: Mm-hmm. And you have to set up if you're an Apple user, you have to set up the Find My Phone thing, right? So you can track them down.
3: Uh-huh.
1: Person we used to work with, Nikki. Nikki left one on a plane. Just one. Uh-huh. So she flew across the country and there's her Find My Phone saying, here's this one in Wichita. And here's this one in Washington, D.C.
3: Well, that stinks. Yeah. Well, I guess you just buy new ones at that point, right?
1: Can you
3: buy just one?
1: Yeah, I mean,
3: is that a thing?
1: I guess. I don't know. I mean, maybe do you see if somebody can find it for you? I like that sounds like not worth the trouble. That's the only way I can keep
3: thinking of it. Sure.
1: All right. So what's
3: that's not good.
1: Yeah. What's something you are always losing? Let us know. 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
1: Is the season, Andy, to take it outside. What's your favorite thing to do outdoors?
0: What is my favorite thing? I like to go for walks, especially with the poppers. I like to go hiking. Right now, I love to garden. I like to just sit and have a glass of wine, if that counts as being outdoors.
1: It does, yeah. I mean, if you consume it outdoors, you consume it outdoors. Like, I enjoy grilling outdoors, even if it's hot, right?
0: Perfect.
1: Believe it or not, this past weekend, I did the remnants of gardening, and I kind of enjoyed it. Okay.
0: Good.
1: Yeah,
0: not normally?
1: I mean, just because it's not my speed. But yeah, I did a lot of manual labor, which sounds so strange, but we bought these 8x4x2 foot raised garden beds and got like 131 cubic yards of dirt. And I spent my whole weekend shoveling. And I thought, wow, I'm actually kind of enjoying this.
0: Yeah, playing somehow in the dirt is a lot of fun, even when you're an adult.
1: Yep, I was barefoot shoveling in the dirt, and I could not have been happier.
0: Yep. It's one of my favorite things to do. And look for worms.
1: Yeah. Oh, yeah.
0: Definitely. I love to look for worms. Yeah. It's one of my favorite things.
1: You're right.
0: Yeah.
1: You're right.
0: Well, it's a good thing. Adults need to spend over 67 minutes, over an hour. So like 67 minutes is what like the actual term is, outside every day to feel refreshed. That's according to a new survey.
1: Yeah, I definitely triggered that. And I think that, again, being outside, being barefoot and all of it totally, totally works. And I don't often get that number just because so much of what I have to do is indoors.
0: So apparently when we spend more time outside, people say it relaxes them, puts them in a better mood, and it clears their head. Those are the top three reasons people like to be outside.
1: All right, Seth, what's your favorite thing to do outdoors?
2: Probably going for hikes or walks. Just a good place to do some thinking.
0: Yeah, see, that's how I feel too. Though I feel like most of the reason I'm outside anymore is just to watch my kids' sporting events, but that's still good too.
1: We could start taking this show on the road, and we'll start doing our show while we're on a hike.
0: I wouldn't be able to breathe and talk.
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1: What is something that you're always misplacing, that you're always losing? All right. Andy, let's go to the talk back mic with Dwayne.
2: One thing I'm constantly losing, probably my hair. Because the older I get, the thinner I get, you know? The thinner I get up top.
0: Oh, no. Well, it happens to a lot of men, unfortunately. Yeah. You're not alone, Dwayne. And also, what's happening to a lot of people is they're losing their mind. That's a very common answer that I'm seeing here on social media. Marlene, Elisa, Jill, Terry, they're all losing their mind slowly, it says. Mickey says she's losing the glass that she was drinking out of. She puts it down, she doesn't know where it went. Wendy says time. I can't manage it well enough. She keeps losing time. Mind. Lots of people are losing their mind. Let me tell you, It's happening to everyone, so you're not alone. Yep. Carol says cell phone and second her mind. The cell phone's first, though.
1: That's fair. It's fair. All right, how about you weigh in? 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What is something you're always losing?
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1: With Andy and Bob after 8, it's Top Gun Day today. So Mission Impossible, Top Gun, or Jack Reacher? Which of these Tom Cruise movie franchises are you going to get rid of? You can let us know by using the talkback mic while you're listening on our free iHeartRadio app, so we can have your answers on the air next.

0: You're home for Andy and Bob in the morning, 92.9 Tom FM. Top Gun Day today. Top Gun, Mission Impossible, Jack Reacher. Which of these Tom Cruise movie franchises are you getting rid of? All right, Andy, let's go to the talk back. Mike, let's go to Jamie. Jamie, go ahead.
1: Mission Impossible. I don't know. It's just weird to me. I don't know. Kind of like a Matrix thing, but I'm just not into that kind of stuff. So
0: it is kind of hard to follow because it's twists on top of twists on top of twists.
1: Right.
2: But I feel like sometimes I like that in movies.
0: Makes you pay attention. It does.
2: Yeah. Yeah. They're definitely movies that you can't like also be scrolling through your phone.
0: Yeah.
2: Right? Because then you'll have no idea what's happening.
0: I remember Mission Impossible, the first one, that came out before we were scrolling on our phones. All right. Just keep in mind, we were not scrolling on our phones when the first Mission Impossible came out.
2: Yeah. I mean, the first one was just so, so good, right? Yeah. I loved the first one. Checking Facebook and Instagram. Most people are picking Jack Reacher.
0: Yeah.
2: And I wonder if it's because they didn't like it or because they just never saw it like me.
0: I mean, I think it's probably column B. The two movies made a ton of money. I think in comparison to the three, I mean, that's like saying, I don't know what Top Gun is. I mean, everybody knows Top Gun, right?
2: Right. Sure.
0: And then Mission Impossible, there were eight films?
2: Yeah. I want to say eight, but I don't know for sure.
0: I didn't want to say six, seven, because that would get us down a whole lot of time.
2: Thank you. Jack Reacher is getting the most votes. And the second is actually all. People want to get rid of all of them, just not Tom Cruise fans.
0: Yeah, Tom Cruise is polarizing for a lot of people. That being said, we want to hear from you on this Top Gun Day today. Mission Impossible, Jack Reacher, or Top Gun. Which of these Tom Cruise franchises are you getting rid of? Use our talkback mic on our free iHeartRadio app and let us know. We'll find Andy and Bob on Facebook, Instagram, and Threads. Enjoy the conversation.
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1: It's Andy and Bob, and it's nearly time for Hour 2. That's our Life Hacks segment. Andy, summer break is coming fast.
0: Oh my gosh, I know.
1: And so are the nonstop snack requests. I've got five ways to help you prep for your summer parenting before it's too late in minutes.
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0: 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All right, so we're less than a month away from summer break, which means your kids are going to go from gone most of the day to standing in the kitchen asking for snacks every 11 minutes.
1: And going, I'm bored.
0: Yes, that's right. So now's the time to prepare yourself both mentally, emotionally, and snack-wise. How to prepare for summer parenting before the kids are home full time. You ready?
1: Ready.
0: Number one, build
1: Wait, I want to clarify. I'm ready for Howard Kill. I'm not ready for summer break yet. I wanted to clarify.
0: Taken.
1: All right. Thank you.
0: Number one, build the I'm bored list now. Okay, don't wait until the first official day of summer vacation. Figure out the cheap outings, the backyard games, the rainy day activities, the screen-free ideas, and of course, places with air conditioning you want to visit.
1: Screen-free ideas, I think, are the key there because so often when we are not prepared, we just are like,
0: Here's the TV. Yep.
1: Here's your iPad, right? And that's not what we want to do as good parents, even though that is always the easiest thing to do. And if sometimes we rely on that, that's okay too.
0: All right. Number two, stock your summer snack zone, your part-time lifeguard, part-time snack distributor most of the time. Mm-hmm. So think about popsicles, fruit, granola bars, pretzels, and anything that requires minimal effort.
1: Yes. Minimal effort is the key there. And if you have older kids like we do, it's a little bit easier. But I mean, we remember how hard it was when they were constantly little and constantly hungry. Yep. And then you have to do everything all the time and you're trying to work and get stuff done. Oh, it's exhausting. So yeah, if you plan ahead a little bit and teach them and then make them responsible for it, it makes it a little bit easier.
0: Yeah, this is survival, not Pinterest. Remember that, okay? Number three, lower your expectations. Not every day has to be a core memory. Some will be magical. Some will be days everybody watches a movie in their pajamas till noon.
1: Right. Absolutely. I mean, you see, I know we have to post everything on social media and like, look how amazing this is. It's not always amazing, right? And it's not always real what people are posting on social media. So they're going to remember just being with you and just spending time with you. And they're not going to remember every other little thing. So don't have to think that you have to compete with people and do all these amazing things. Literally just sometimes playing games or just cuddling on the couch and reading is a good day.
0: All right. Number four, claim one quiet hour. This is critical. Reading time, independent play, or everyone goes somewhere else for 60 minutes. Everybody needs to have a daily reset period.
1: That's a great one. I don't think enough people do that. That's good for kids and for parents. Yep.
0: And then finally, schedule your summer fun before summer gets away from you. If you want the beach trip, if you want the mini golf day, you want the movie night, you want camping, put it on the calendar now before summer somehow disappears in a blur of sunscreen and laundry.
1: Yeah, so many people, including us, are like, we have so many things to do and there's 2 weeks left until school starts and then you're trying to cram it all in. So get it done in the beginning.
0: Future you and the person who dyes the gray out of your hair will be so thankful you did this preparation now instead of later.
1: You'll talk to my hairdresser.
0: I've heard. It's our Howard 2. You'll find it on the Andy and Bob page on our website.
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0: It's 92.9 Tom FM, the 80s to now. A homeless man in Seattle is receiving community support after returning the ashes of a family's late chihuahua that had been stolen during a car break-in.
1: Oh.
0: Who steals that?
1: Amazing.
0: What in the world? Nice. Chris, who has been homeless for 7 years, found the discarded bag containing the dog's ashes and memorial items in a dumpster and contacted the family after seeing flyers posted in the area. Following the return of the items, a crowdfunding campaign has raised more than $6,400 to help Chris secure housing, furnish an apartment, and care for his rescue dog, Rio.
1: Move his circumstances aside. Anybody could have just walked past that and not cared. He took the time. And then when you realize how little he truly has, it made his actions that much bigger. I love that he did this.
0: Yeah, I love that he did this too. I love that he, paid attention to the flyers and wanted to help this family. Obviously, as a dog owner himself, he understood the importance of getting back your dog's remains and the memorial items. And I love that he did this. And I love now that the community is wanting to help this gentleman get him back on his feet and care for his dog too. And there's a great interview with Chris about this. If you want to check it out on our page, go to our website right now and find the Andy About page.
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to the top, I've been out of shape, taking out the box, I'm an astronaut. I blasted off the planet, rocked to cause catastrophe, and it matters more because I had it. Now I had, I thought about wreaking havoc on an opposition, kind of shocking, they want a static with precision. I'm automatic, quarterback, I ain't talking second, pack it up, I don't panic, batter up, who the back?

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1: With Andy and Bob after 9. It is Top Gun Day today. So which of these Tom Cruise movie franchises are you going to get rid of? Top Gun, Mission Impossible, or Jack Reacher? Tell us you

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Andy and Bob in the 80s to now, 92.9 Tom FM. Coming up, Alex Warren, Train, Def Leppard, and Bruno Mars. 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

0: football slate. The Cowboys open Sunday Night Football at the Giants on September 13th, and they will host the Eagles on Thanksgiving. 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

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A book I've really loved is being made into a TV series, and it took forever because they wanted to do it 3 years ago, and now they're just getting to it. I'll tell you more in two songs.

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1: I'm Jenny James. Prime Video is bringing the blockbuster hit Fourth Wing to TV after nearly 3 years in development. Michael B. Jordan is an executive producer. Can you believe it? It's based on Rebecca Yarros's The Empyrean Romantasy book series. It follows a 20-year-old Violet Sorengale, who's forced by her mother, a general in the military, to join the cutthroat and deadly Besgayeth War College and become a dragon rider. I'm telling you, it's a really great book. With the franchise's massive fandom and Amazon backing it, it's going to be great. We just don't know casting news or when it will be released yet.
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More music, more variety, 92.9 Tom FM for your Wednesday, Chapel Roan. Coming up, we'll also play some Jimmy Eat World and Miles Smith, The Weeknd, The Outfield, and Olivia Dean. Here's Eddie Money.

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1: 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Here's Rick Springfield's

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1: I'm Jenny James. Be careful what you say to yourself because your mind is listening. Negative self-talk can have a significant impact on our emotions and motivation as our minds tend to believe what we tell ourselves. Many people wait for a magical moment of insight to make changes in their lives, but change can only happen in the present. It's essential to recognize that thoughts are not facts and to question and change negative thought patterns that can lead to emotional distress. By being mindful of our thoughts and challenging negative self-talk, we can change our mindset and improve our emotional well-being.
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We are getting a season 5 of Reacher, a show I love. And season 4 isn't even out yet. Let's talk

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1: I'm Teddy James. Reacher is officially coming back for season 5. Alan Ritchson's breakout series keeps climbing, fueled by his action-packed run on both Prime Video and Netflix. Season 4, based on the book Gone Tomorrow, is finished but won't be out until later this year. And there's going to be a Neely spinoff on the way, too. So the Reacher universe is only getting bigger. No word yet on which lead child novel season 5 will follow, but we're in for plenty more.
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Coming up, we'll hear from Hozier, TLC, Sia, Ella Langley. Here's Bonnie Tyler.

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0: Amazon is expanding the Rocky and Creed universe with Delphi. It's a new live-action series following young fighters training at LA's Delphi Boxing Academy. Michael B. Jordan and Ryan Coogler are executive producing, and production is starting this month. Amazon's confidence is already showing. The series has been renewed for season two before cameras even roll. They say that Delphi aims to spotlight the next generation of boxers while honoring the franchise's legacy.
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There's a market for everything, including the juices license. 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

0: 92.9 Tom FM. It's Bob Howard. Glad to have you listening. So if you're famous, someone somewhere is going to be interested in owning a piece of you. For instance, O.J. Simpson passed away. His license, his Florida driver's license, is up for auction. The issue license was issued in 07, expired in 2011. Starting bid was $10. It's currently upwards of $2,300 for O.J.'s driver's license.
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92.9 Tom FM with Andy and Bob in the morning. With Bob Hauer after four, Top Gun Day today. Which of these Tom Cruise film franchises are you going to get rid of? Top Gun, Mission Impossible, or Jack Reacher? 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
1: With Bob Howard. So here we go. Top Gun Day today. Top Gun, Jack Reacher, Mission Impossible. 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
1: with Bob Hauer. I'm glad you're listening. So, security experts in China warning the popular peace sign gesture, like the V, when shown to a high-resolution camera, can expose enough fingerprint detail to be copied. Yeah, Li Chang is a security expert, demonstrated on TV. Yeah, took the photo using AI enhancement software and sharpened the image up. Now he's saying you should blur your fingerprints before you post them.
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0: Andy and Bob in the 80s to now. 92.9 Tom FM. Bob Hauer, glad you're here. What's the lie that you told that actually got you the job somehow? 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

0: You're home for Andy and Bob in the morning, 92.9 Tom FM. It's Bob Howard. Thanks for listening. So an air hostess in New Delhi, India, arrested after investigators found, I got to say this, a buttload of gold. Acting on a tip, investigators pulled aside Sir Bonnie Cotton, a member of the airline cabin crew, did a personal search and found 960 grams of gold concealed quite well. You know what I mean? Yeah, she's been remanded to a women's prison for 14 days. 14 days? Let's give her a good look over before you let her go inside.
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1: Bob Howard, here comes 6 o'clock. 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

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Glad you're here. Tell me the lie you told that got you the job. Let's hear that from you coming up in minutes.

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1: It's Bob Howard. Glad you're listening. Look, we're not always honest. And sometimes that pays off, unfortunately. Look, we would like to know, what is a lie you told to get the job? Lisa, go ahead.
2: 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I went home and studied up, to be fair.
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to the top, I've been out of shape, taking out the box, I'm an astronaut. I blasted off the planet, rock to cause catastrophe, and it matters more because I had it. Now I had a thought about wreaking havoc on an opposition, kind of shocking, they want a static with precision. I'm automatic, quarterback, I ain't talking second, pack it up on.

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0: Your home for Andy and Bob. It's 92.9 Tom FM. Bob Hauer, thanks so much for listening. What was the lie that you told that paid off and got you the job? 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

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Thank you so much for letting us keep you company, hang out with you. What's going on? I'm Michelle Fay. I got the Goo Goo Dolls now. Taylor Swift's coming up for you next.

0: 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When I'm in a bad mood, I just crank up the tunes and the bad mood is gone and my day is all bright and sunny once again.
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1: So a lot of Americans are rethinking their summer travel plans because they found that about 40% of us aren't planning on taking any trips at all. And it's because of expenses. Yes, it's just wildly out of budget. They also found that staycations, quietcations for unplugging, even those quick micro breaks are expected to be huge. So if you're traveling this year or not, you're not the only one.
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